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6: A better life with Dr. Sanjay Gupta.
7: They say consistency is key, but sometimes you just got to switch it up. A new study out of Harvard School of Public Health found that varying your exercise routine could add years to your life. What exercise someone did didn't matter much. What did matter was that all the exercises together worked all the muscle groups in their body. Now, an added benefit to changing things up is it can help you push through the plateau effect. That's when your body gets so efficient at doing something that you actually stop getting better at it. And we know from previous research that specializing in any one sport at a young age can make someone actually more prone to injury. And as experts we talk to point out, even elite athletes switch up things with their workouts, making sure to target strength, cardio, flexibility, balance, and doing that every single week. I'm Dr. Sanjay Gupta, helping you live a better life.
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4: 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There are four of them. Number one, nutrition. The Mediterranean diet really is the gold standard. 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Number three, sleep. 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And finally, number four, often gets forgotten, socialization. 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

0: A suspect at large. I'm Lisa Lacera, Fox News. Seattle officials give an update on the deadly shooting this weekend at a food festival near the Space Needle.
1: Seattle Mayor Katie Wilson telling reporters,
2: "We now know that at least two people exchanged gunfire outside the Seattle Center Armory. One is in custody, and a second has been identified as the 19-year-old deceased man."
1: Noting this individual was among three people killed. The other suspect, a 15-year-old, remains in custody for alleged firearms violations and assault.
2: Police continue to look for a third possible suspect.
1: At least four others were injured in the shooting, including a 2-year-old boy.
3: At this point, we believe this could be gang-related.
1: Assistant Police Chief Nicole Powell noting officials believe the 15-year-old arrested and the deceased 19-year-old were associates.
0: Fox's Kristen Goodwin, the 2-year-old boy, has been released from the hospital. The man convicted of killing four University of Idaho students in 2022 has asked to withdraw his guilty plea. Ryan Koberger filed a handwritten petition from a maximum security prison where he's serving four consecutive life sentences. He claims his attorney

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9: Door open for diplomacy. I'm Sue Guzman, Fox News. President Trump says Tehran is pushing for talks, and he says their willingness to negotiate is proof that the recent U.S. military attacks on Iran are working.
10: They requested a meeting. They would not have requested the meeting if we were doing poorly. The only reason they want to meet is because we've been hitting them very hard.
9: And the president aboard Air Force One there, Israeli Prime Minister Benjamin Netanyahu, expected to present the president with intelligence alleging Iran is expanding activity at its Pekak Mountain nuclear site. The president traveling to a key battleground state today to sell an economic message ahead of the midterm elections. The story from Fox's Jared Halpern.
11: At the General Motors Proving Grounds in Milford, Michigan, President Trump took in high-speed racing demonstrations in a tour of factory floors before making his pitch to a packed assembly plant of auto workers.
10: There are more Americans working today in the United States of America than at any time in history. How about that? That's a stat that's hard to beat.
11: The president also touted tariffs, including a 25% import tax on foreign cars. Polls show tariffs are not popular with voters, and President Trump's approval ratings on the economy are sliding. Jared Halpern, Fox News.
9: Seattle police believe there are at least three people who exchanged gunfire in the deadly shooting outside the Seattle Center Armory Sunday. A 15-year-old who's in custody, an acquaintance who died at the scene, and another who remains at large.
12: We will leave no stone unturned. To bring all of those,

0: He nominated his brother for attorney general. Reagan chose his own estate lawyer, William French Smith. Carter chose his friend, Griffin B. Bell. Nixon chose his campaign manager, John Mitchell. As I said, it's a game. We're done. Thanks for listening. Fun hour. Heated. Love it. Our executive director is Alex Hinton. Our engineer tonight is Richard Good. I'm McGraw-Millhaven. We'll see you tomorrow night. This is America at Night on Westwood One.
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10: Michigan. I'm Ted Lindner, Fox News. The president's spending Monday in the state, bringing with him his economic message, talking policies and tariffs ahead of next week's primaries. Fox's Lucas Tomlinson in D.C. with more.
11: President Trump reiterating his call to end the filibuster, posting a warning to the Republican Senate Majority Leader. John Thune should not allow the United States Senate to leave town until it passes the Save America Act or, far better still, terminates the filibuster, where Republicans can then quickly pass everything they ever dreamed of. Critics warn Democrats will be able to do the same thing if they win back the majority in Congress this fall. The president, undeterred.
12: If they don't get it done, it's going to be a very bad thing for the party.
11: The president also provided an update on Iran.
13: Right now, they have very friendly negotiations going on.
11: After President Trump vowed Iran would pay for killing American soldiers, over the past three nights, there have been no U.S. airstrikes.
10: President Trump also reporting deep talks with Iran, saying if they don't work out, the U.S. will go back to strong military action. In Kentucky, Republican Senator Rand Paul has released personal writings, a diary of sorts of Dr. Anthony Fauci. Fox's Mark Meredith with more on the Fauci diary entries.
14: Fauci has long said publicly he does not believe the virus was the result of a lab leak. But in his diary, he also writes this, January 2020, now we know the market, the wet market in Wuhan was not the source. It was the amplifier. Having said that, somewhere that virus jumped from animals to humans. Fauci also details the very hot and cold relationship he had with President Trump. Also in April 2020, he goes, the far right is tweeting to fire me. The president even retweeted the tweet that said to fire me. We'll see how the day goes. A month later, May 2020, he writes, received two packages of cookies from Joe and Jill Biden with the note, you are our hero. Stay strong and healthy. We need you.
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0: Now, it's Red Eye Radio. Gary McNamara and Eric Harley talk about everything from politics to social issues and news of the day. Whether you're up late or you're just starting your day, welcome to the show. 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
1: All across America, we are Red Eye Radio. He is Eric Harley and I'm Gary McNamara.
2: Hi.
1: Good morning.
2: How are you?
1: Just quickly, I wanted to mention this because it's been a tough five weeks. A great friend of mine, somebody who I trusted a lot, passed away yesterday morning and did it just before I got to the hospital room. Now, he's been seriously ill for the last 5 weeks. And it was, you know, we were there all weekend, and it was, you know, Sunday where they decided hospice was going to happen this week.
2: Yeah.
1: And it's really interesting because a great guy, Mike Cipriani, Sip we called him, head of the Buffalo Bills backers of DFW. And just, built so many relationships that he has,
2: yeah.
1: You know, and I think there's three different bars where they go to.
2: Wow.
1: And just a great guy. Always, you know, one of his favorite sayings was, you know, we're from Buffalo, we root for the Bills, but we live here, and so we get involved in charities here to help the local community.
2: Yeah.
1: Just the sweetest guy you would ever want to meet, the most passionate guy. Love talk radio.
2: Mm-hmm.
1: Didn't call me as much as Independent Bob on it, but he would call. Last few years, you know, we didn't get together as much. You know, the show interferes a lot with me, as I've talked about before, you know, watching football and things like that. But we would constantly communicate. And we had planned to get together just before he went in the hospital. We had planned to get together to have lunch, and then maybe watch one of the preseason games. Unfortunately, he got really, really sick. We've known him; it's been bad for a long time. But right when I got to the hospital yesterday morning, and we've been trying to alternate his friends here because all of his family is in New York.
2: Yeah, right.
1: And you know they've been down, but it's you know. Tough going back and forth, and then it was Sunday where they made the decision for hospice. And it's strange because it was the first time in my life, and it was interesting because one of the other people that were there with me, we walked out in the hallway, they were doing something, and she said, I want him to go now while we're here. And I said, my God, I had that same thought. And I've never had that thought before. I've never said, I hope somebody dies now. Mm-hmm. I mean, because everybody was there with him, and he was sort of conscious. He would squeeze my hand and, you know, would, you know, tell him I love him and, you know, squeeze my hand and stuff like that.
2: Yeah.
1: So you knew you were communicating with him. And she walked in because he wasn't eating. He didn't want to eat. He didn't want the feeding tube. You know, that's how sick the prognosis, you know, because of the organ failure, there was no positive prognosis at all.
2: Yeah.
1: You know, for it. But she, you know, said, if I bring you apple pie, you know, the day before. Mm. And he went, oh, yeah, yeah. And so brought it in that Sunday, and she said, I brought in the apple pie, and he went, oh! You know, there was the best reaction that we had gotten from him the entire day. But just a super sweet human being. So I went in right after, I got in just a couple of minutes after, and by the time I got there, they'd taken out all the tubes and everything else. So I, you know, held his hand, said a prayer, made sure that his family knew. And then started making calls to friends, and you know, and in between that, just you know, saying prayers, for him. And it's weird how you think, because I've been numb all day. There were people said, "Have you grieved yet?" And I said, "I've been numb. It's just you know, it's surreal.
2: Yeah,
1: you know, it's like you're living it's like you're watching a TV show or something. Like you're set behind that. And maybe that's the protection, you know." The protection, what do you call it, that your instinct or physiology gives you so you can get done what you need to get done. But the only thing I did
2: I felt that after my brother's passing. My sister and I both did, because after I learned that my brother had passed, immediately after I learned, I didn't think I was going to be able to pull it together to do the tasks that I needed to do for my mom and dad so they wouldn't have to do them. And my sister was involved, and she's done most of the heavy lifting, but I was, you know, I thought, I don't know how I'm going to get there. And, you know, I prayed a lot in the 2-hour drive, and I got there in 4 days. You know, I was able to get through that.
1: Yeah.
2: You know, and you're, cause you're going through, I was going through his house, going through his belongings.
1: Oh,
2: and going
1: yeah.
2: through, we're still going through properties and things and records and basically his life. We're learning things about his life that, you know, most people don't share. They're mm-hmm. not going to tell you, you know, oh, well, I bought this house on this day and then, you know, here's how much I paid for it or here's when I moved in and that kind of thing. And you learn about things that you didn't know. And but you that numbness, you know, kind of I think it is a protective mechanism. I thank God for it.
1: You're right, because things always need to have be done. You need to communicate with people. And
2: yeah.
1: And so when I was, you know, after about 90 minutes, you know, they'd come in because they basically it's 2 hours and then they, you know, want to clean them up and then you take them down to the morgue.
2: Right.
1: And I don't know. I just had the thought. The thought came in my mind. I said, I just didn't want him to be alone. And he's a veteran. Was so proud of serving. He was so proud of serving this country. And I said, can I make a request? Would you be okay with this? I said, can I basically escort the gurney with the body down to as far as I can go before you go to the morgue? I go, I just feel like I need to do that as if it's my own little personal honor guard for him. And they said, yeah. And I'm so glad I did that, because I, when I posted it on Facebook and then I told the family about it, you know, I left a message to his brother, and they just, you know, they were so appreciative, because that's what you think. If you're family and you can't be there, you know, were the proper things, you know, done? And I could, you know, give them that, you know, solace, I guess, that, yeah, it was, you know, but.
2: Well, it's interesting in, you know, the older we get, the more we learn about our mortality, right?
1: Yeah. Yeah.
2: And a family member of ours passed away just days after my brother. And he was in a nursing home. And he called for one of the nurses in the middle of the night. And he said, can you wheel me out to the main living room area where people in the nursing home would gather? And can you sit with me there? She says, why? He says, because I'm going to die and I don't want to die alone.
1: Wow.
2: And sure enough, he did. Reagan passed away probably 45 minutes later, and he knew. And it had been a long time coming, but he knew. And there's again, I thank God for those moments where they, you know, at least had someone. And those people, those professional caretakers, they're amazing.
1: Well, I want to say this, you know, because people talk about private hospitals versus public hospitals, and this is JPS in Fort Worth, Texas.
2: Yeah.
1: And this has been observing and talking to all the doctors, and really, the, you know, the family's been out, but the you know they've been out a few times.
2: Yeah.
1: You know, since he's been sick, and really care about him,
2: right.
1: But you know, when they go back, it's been my friend Paul and his wife Patty. I mean, he was the point person. So when, I, especially, you know, during the week, we could all go to or weekend, but during the week, we tried to, okay, somebody's got to be there, you know, every day. And I would sit there and then, you know, call him. Here's what I see, whatever. Here's what the doctors told me, whatever.
2: Mm.
1: And at first, you know, they're a little wary because, you know, who are you? Then they finally realized it's okay. And Mike did at that point say, yes, you can tell them.
2: Right.
1: And it's like, look, we're the point people for the family, you know, and we get the information back to them. But JPS Hospital, I cannot say enough about them. I don't want to get into the specifics, but I knew, and I've talked to you about it off the air.
2: Yeah.
1: I knew what the problem was. You know, I knew what it was and what could be done and what could not be done. And
2: right.
1: really from day one, because day one when I got there, when we found out about it, he had a cardiac arrest.
2: Hmm.
1: I was not optimistic for the last 5 weeks.
2: Yeah.
1: The doctors, and I'll say this because of my dad. My dad being 100 years old, I mean, he did walk in last time to the emergency room at a hospital in suburban Buffalo, and they basically said, he's 100 years old. This isn't survivable, you know.
2: Hmm. Yeah.
1: And my sister said, well, what has to be done? And they, well, this. And they go, well, that's not. What are you talking about? That's just giving him antibiotics and giving him blood pressure increase stuff.
2: Right.
1: You know, 36 hours later, my father's showing great improvement. By the time I got there, he was fine.
2: Hmm. Hmm.
1: And, you know, there was none of the assumptions. Everything they did was, well, maybe we can help. Maybe we can do it. Every single doctor, every single nurse, when we were there over the weekend, we had nurses and doctors asking us if we wanted a soda or we wanted something to eat or anything we can do. And when I walked in this morning and I was in there, they walked in with water. Is there anything that we can get you? I mean, it was unbelievable. You know, people talk about American healthcare, and a lot of times public hospitals will get, you know, the bad reputations.
2: Yeah.
1: All I experienced in 5 weeks, and this is in a regular hospital room and then intensive care for a month and then back to a regular hospital room, I found nothing but total and complete professionalism like you can't believe. I'm so impressed by that. And I told them,
2: yeah.
1: I said, as I was leaving the day, I said, I'm going to make sure. I don't know how you rate hospitals, but I'm going to make sure that I call the people there. So, say a prayer for his family, my buddy Mike's family. Greg, I lost a trusted friend.
2: Yeah.
1: You know, I lost a trusted friend. And like I said, it's still surreal for me now. But you know something? I haven't thought about it because, you know, you're numb the whole day.
2: Yeah.
1: It's like, I need to go to sleep, go to work.
2: Right.
1: And that thought is, should I go to work? I'm like, I can hear Mike going, yes, you got to go to work. What do you mean you're not going to go to work? Go to work.
2: Yeah. Yeah.
1: and as soon as I get here, you know, you and I talk about it, that really, as we do get older and a lot of things happen, I mean, people get sick, people die, whatever, that, you know, just the general things that happen in life, this is a great reprieve. It's not just work. It's sometimes you're like, oh, wow, I can't wait to get there.
2: Well, I felt that I needed to be here because I thought after my brother passed, I thought sitting at home or anywhere in the dark, you know, during these hours would not be healthy.
1: No, it wouldn't be.
2: And I knew the grieving would come, but I love our little extended family we have here. A great audience, you know, our crew that's here, and it really is an enjoyable job to do, to come in, and honestly, some people are different. Some people need to take it. I guess depends on the person or the type of work they do, but you know, taking time off of work is expected, and people sometimes do that. For me, I really looked forward to the return and it was weird. It was a surreal experience going from that to reassimilating back into everyday life. And I don't know that I've fully gotten to that point yet. But I'm, you know, because everything's changed. It's weird. Everything has changed for me since then about how my daily life goes. But the one thing that hasn't is what we do here.
1: Well, one more thing I got to tell you about Mike, because when I first met him, he's a talk radio fan.
2: Yeah.
1: He was like, wow, Gary Mack. And then, you know, you get to know somebody, you exchange numbers, and it was like, I know he was like impressed.
2: Yeah.
1: Because he's a talk radio fan. And so it's like, Gary McNamara, hanging out with Gary McNamara doing it. And then, you know, a couple years later, whatever.
2: Yeah.
1: Which is exactly what you want in a friendship.
2: Yeah.
1: Because it's not a friendship if somebody is viewing you, from the imagery of your profession.
2: Yeah.
1: You know, real friends are like, I don't give a damn what you do. You're an idiot.
2: Right.
1: Right.
2: I mean,
1: So,
2: all my buddies from Del Rio, I mean, we all have different jobs and we all just see this, you know, the jobs we do. Yeah, you know? So. And I mean, we may have a conversation, then sometimes we're talking about other things. Lately it's more about life. Course.
1: And you probably would say the same thing about your brother. The things that I had to do today that are not things you'd normally, you know, do. I didn't wake up in the morning thinking in an hour I would be, you know, holding a dead person's, one of my great trusted friends. Sorry, I almost broke up there. His still warm hand and saying a prayer that it wasn't expected. At the end of the day, I thought to myself, I'm so honored and privileged that I got to be there and see it and be the conduit of compassion and caring to his family. So they knew that their loved one was was watched over.
2: Yeah.
1: Even after he was, while he was alive and then after.
2: Yeah.
1: So,
2: yeah.
1: But again, my buddy Paul and his wife Patty, the way that they were the point person for the family the last couple of weeks, I mean, the specific details, so the family knew every single thing. Hmm. So when it came time for hospice on Sunday when that came up, everybody was in agreement.
2: Yeah.
1: And it made it so much easier for the family who wasn't there to see him at that moment.
2: Yeah. Yeah.
1: So, well, but God bless you, Mike.
2: We'll keep everybody in prayer for sure.
1: We are Red Eye Radio.
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0: We are Red Eye Radio. Excuse me. He's Eric Carley, and I'm Gary McNamara. Welcome and good morning. Coming up, what a busy day it was yesterday. The White House missile shortage excuse. That's the lead headline in the Wall Street Journal. We'll get to that because they make many of the points that we made. Also coming up here on the show tonight, Fauci. Did you notice? No one on the left. Go to social media. No one is defending Fauci. No one. There's not anybody.
1: And the liberal activist media was nothing. They did nothing.
0: Nothing. And I'm like, where's the defense of him? And the point is that his own words and diary are so damning.
1: Oh, yeah. Yeah.
0: That they can't touch it because they enabled everything from Fauci.
1: What was the headline at the Babylon Bee? Oh, man, I got to find it. Hold on.
0: I think I saw it.
1: All right. Let's see here. See if I can find it. oh my gosh, it was something.
0: Fauci starting to think that maybe keeping a daily perjury diary was a bad idea.
1: And it's absolutely true. I always wonder, you know, why do people, this is like the whole thing with Bolton. And it's John, not Michael.
0: It could apply to Michael. Go ahead.
1: Maybe.
0: Why did you do that song?
1: Why in the world? What is with that kind of mullet? But when you look at it, it was, you know, it's one of these, you know, this is going to come about. You know, someone is going to see this. By the way, what grown man keeps a diary? If a doctor wants
0: David Gates from Bread.
1: Yeah, I guess. Ozzy Osbourne.
0: Oh, no, wait a minute. He was reading her diary.
1: Yeah.
0: I'm sorry.
1: Ozzy Osbourne found the diary of a madman and made a song out of it. But other than that, and I thought to myself, because it's that ego. Yeah. It's that ego. He wants to tell himself all these things. And wow, there's a lot to unpack.
0: I don't keep a diary. I just talk on the radio every day about my life.
1: Exactly.
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0: And I'm Gary McNamara along with Eric Harley. We just mentioned all the things going on with Fauci, the Iran war. But there is a story out there that was handed to me by producer Alan.
1: Yeah.
0: That
1: yeah.
0: we have to hit. This is mind-boggling. It's just so stupid.
1: Yeah.
0: But coming up in just a minute.
1: You know, everybody's talking about weight loss injections because the results are so dramatic. 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
0: Okay, stop what you're doing unless you're driving. You ready?
1: I'm ready.
0: I'm just going to go right into it because I was just reading this during the bottom of the hour, and I'm just like, oh, my God. Alan gave it to me, so I didn't see it until a couple of minutes ago. Here we go.
1: All right.
0: From the College Fix.
1: Yeah.
0: Now, you know, if it's from the College Fix,
1: well,
0: you know it's about stupid liberal crap on college campuses.
1: Yeah.
0: Here we go.
1: All right.
0: The latest research. Society is not paying attention to how American women are disproportionately burdened by home tap water use.
1: Huh?
0: It draws you in, doesn't it? It does draw you in going, what the hell are they talking about? Okay, let me read further. It is good clickbait.
1: Yeah.
0: Yeah, society is not paying attention to how American women are disproportionately burdened by home tap water use, according to a new study from the UCLA Streisand Center's Gender and Water Research Hub.
1: I wonder who funded that center.
0: And that's the. Is it Babs?
1: I don't know of any other Streisands. There might be some, though. I don't know. I don't know. I
0: mean, that was the thing. You picked up on that immediately, too.
1: Yeah.
0: I went,
1: yeah.
0: Is this Babs? Is this what Babs is doing? By the way, if I'm helping to fund that research group and they do that, I'm taking my money back. Even though women in the study claimed not to be unfairly burdened.
1: Wait, what?
0: Yes. Even though the women in the study claimed that they did not feel unfairly burdened.
1: So the subjects in the study said, no, we don't feel unfairly burdened. What is, what are you getting at?
0: Even though the women in the study claimed not to be unfairly burdened, anthropology professor Jessica Catalino and her research team made the case that they are.
1: You're just too stupid to know it, ladies. That's what they're saying.
0: You know why I had to stop the show to do this when Ellen gave it to me? The study, Gender and Residential Water Use in Los Angeles, Ingrained, Untapped, and Porous. That's the name of the research.
1: Okay.
0: Was published in June in the journal Environment and Planning, E-Nature and Space. It followed 36 families in the Los Angeles area for several years, tracking their residential water use through interviews and water diary entries. What the team found was a striking mismatch between what households believe and what they actually do. Across nearly all 36 households, women carry disproportionate responsibility for water-related labor, cooking, laundry, cleaning bathrooms, monitoring children's hygiene, and the ongoing mental work of remembering what needs to be done, according to the article. Yet when researchers asked the participants directly whether gender shaped their water use, the near universal answer was no, by the women.
1: Yeah.
0: Some participants seemed content. This is from the actual study, okay? This is from the study. Some participants seemed content with this arrangement. In the Camacho household in MacArthur Park.
1: Did someone leave a cake out in the rain there once?
0: Yeah. Estefania habitually monitor her adult Justin's long showers in addition to her daily tasks of hand washing delicate clothing, cleaning the house, washing the dishes, and cooking. In another household, Valerie embraced responsibility for maintaining the household for the family of four, though she was also juggling caretaking for two young children while working towards her associate's degree. She minimized her own contributions. She said, well, my poor husband, Juan, a construction worker, he works all day. He leaves at 5 in the morning and comes back at 8 at night.
1: Yeah. Yeah.
0: In another case, one woman described splitting the water-related chores in half with her partner, but the researchers found that the male partner was still doing less than she was. Professor Catalino and her team also noted that some participants looked confused or asked us to repeat the question when interviewers brought up gender.
1: Yeah, exactly. Like, what? Wow. They have to force this, right? as they're going along through their own study,
0: they're finding
1: was built to have a biased outcome. It was built, they wanted to show some kind of victimization here. That's what they're looking at. And the subjects of the study are like, what are you talking about?
0: When participants realized upon reflection and in response to questioning or water diary data, their practices diverge from what their ideals were. They quickly rationalized why household responsibilities might appear unequal between the men and women of the household, but were not, in their view, gendered, according to the study. Catalino and her team blamed this contradiction. Are you ready for this?
1: Here we go.
0: On the neo-colonial gender blind spot that assumes that the global north has moved beyond gender as a basis for organizing life's inequality.
1: Okay.
0: The study concluded by urging policymakers and utility leaders to start listening to women more often. What the hell are they talking about? Now, did they do the study? How would I frame this? Would they do the UCLA Streisand's Center's Gender and Lawn Research Hub?
1: Right. That was my first question.
0: Lawn and
1: because other than the vegetable garden, the lawn is all mine, and it's every week. I don't get a choice. Well, I do get a choice. I could have a crappy looking lawn.
0: What about the mulch and research hub? Weed.
1: I'm here to tell you, my wife does all the heavy lifting. But if we're going to do this inequality on chores, now let's talk about Juan, the husband, who sometimes works in this study. 5 a.m. in construction, 5 a.m. as late as 8 p.m.
0: Right.
1: Who is getting the benefit of conditioned air more? Is it Juan or his wife?
0: Right. Who's facing more physical labor?
1: Exposure to the sun, which can be dangerous.
0: And of course, the danger of working in construction.
1: Right. Heavy equipment. Often in traffic, depending on, you know, what it is, type of construction, but often in traffic or at, you know, on a high rise. They're walking on beams. If we want to get into this, let's get into it.
0: This is from the study. Women are an untapped resource for water expertise. Women are decision makers about water for themselves and others, but their knowledge and labor often go unrecognized and undervalued. By who? If they're happily married, because you're not talking about somebody like me.
1: Yeah.
0: I got to do the lawn and all the water related work around my house. The cat doesn't do a damn thing.
1: Yeah. By the way, I do a lot of my own laundry. If I make a mess in the kitchen, if I eat and use dishes, then I'm actually cleaning my dishes. When we were able to reach the washer and dryer controls in my house when we were growing up, you do your laundry.
0: You did your own laundry, Mom.
1: Yeah,
0: it's right.
1: Right.
0: But I love it. Additionally, more attention to gendered water use may improve water conservation and, more importantly, contribute to justice both within and beyond households.
1: Now,
0: there needs to be more water justice in how these people are insane. Hey, Trump said it.
1: Yeah. No.
0: Did you say yesterday they're insane, they're crazy?
1: Well, no, they're forcing everything here. Now, I will admit, sometimes I do my own laundry so that my wife won't see the Raising Cane's sauce stain on my T-shirt. So I put that in the laundry real quick, throw it in, you know, throw away your receipt, make sure she doesn't know you got an extra meal out of the day. It's ridiculous how they force this. They want to force this. And what did they have to do? They essentially, those in the study, had to be convinced that there was some kind of bias here.
0: Yeah.
1: And they built it out of essentially nothing.
0: Oh, yeah. They built it up. The women didn't feel it was unfair because they're like, the husband's doing that, I'm doing this.
1: I'm unclogging drains in every bathroom. We have three. I'm also, by the way, I'm cleaning the shower. I clean our shower and tub.
0: I never clean the shower.
1: Yeah, I always clean the shower and the tub. I do floors. Trying to think of what else. I mean, my wife did a massive painting. She repainted the interior of the house and all the common areas here recently. Not quite done, but she's pretty much done with that. We hired one of my granddaughters because she wanted to go on a trip, so we paid her to help us out on that. I'm trying to think.
0: But why can't this be? Because you look at it and you say, well, why are you trying to force people to believe that there's some type of discrimination? Instead, why isn't one of the if you're going to look and do studies, useless studies like this.
1: Yeah. Yeah.
0: Why isn't another option? It is a cooperation between a man and a woman.
1: Right.
0: To do what needs to be done to make their life better. And they don't see the gender roles. It's the situation that they're in.
1: It's the household as it runs.
0: It's the household as it runs.
1: For 30 years,
0: right.
1: My wife and I have been working opposite schedules. And so there are things that can be done during the day. Sometimes I'm doing my lawn on a weekday, right? Sometimes it's the weekend. It just depends on where it falls. But I have time during the day, quite often, to run errands or do things during the day. Sometimes I don't. But she takes care of things in the evening. We have an adult special needs daughter who requires attention, and we're her caretakers. So I'm her caretaker during the day. Her mom is during the night. You know, there are all the, we've never, ever, ever measured it. I'll tell you, my wife does a lot, and, you know, I can measure a couple of things that I do that fall under my category or my list of chores, if you want to say it that way. But the fact of the matter is, we don't look at it as gender. My wife grew up on a ranch. She's stronger than I am. So if I need heavy lifting, she's there.
0: I look at it this way. If I was married, I'd win on the water-related thing, mm-hmm. especially during the summer when I push the button to put the sprinklers on the lawn all the time.
1: Yeah.
0: And then I have to fill the pool.
1: Well, that's when I hear about
0: water. I'm using a lot more water
1: yeah.
0: than her in the washing machine
1: yeah.
0: and the dishwasher, which actually saves water.
1: Well, yeah, I hear from my wife on the water because she pays the water bill. How much are we running the sprinklers? I'm like, I don't know. Enough to keep the grass green.
0: Right. Is it gallons?
1: Right.
0: Because I would win in the summertime if I was married.
1: Mm.
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14: 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These aren't just miles. 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

0: We are Red Eye Radio. He is Eric Carlin. I'm Gary McNamara. You know, you were reading the Babylon Bee in the headline about Fauci earlier.
1: Yeah.
0: And I just love this one. WNBA warns Sophie Cunningham the league will fold if only women are allowed to play in the WNBA.
1: You know, it's like that's what they're fighting for.
0: I know.
1: It's like, yeah, well, we can't keep doing this. Right. We're going to need some guys to play.
0: The guys play?
1: Yeah.
0: Right. Let's see how it goes.
1: Right. Maybe that's where LeBron should have ended up.
0: Well, he did. Philly.
1: Well, you said it. I did.
0: I'm dead now.
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3: The Israeli Prime Minister to D.C. I'm Ted Lindner, Fox News. Demonstrators gathering in Washington Monday to protest against Israeli Prime Minister Benjamin Netanyahu, who's expected to visit the White House later this morning, Tuesday, to meet with President Trump about the ongoing conflict against Iran. Many of the protesters with signs reading Free Gaza and Expose Israel's Control of Washington. The meeting is set for 11 a.m. Netanyahu's visit comes as the U.S. has not had any exchange of attacks with Iran for the past 3 days. During his meeting with President Trump, he's reportedly planning to present evidence that Iran is expanding activity at its Pickaxe Mountain nuclear site and not negotiating in good faith over its nuclear program. President Trump also said to be a guest on Fox and Friends Tuesday morning at 8:30 Eastern Time to discuss the latest developments with Iran and upcoming meetings with Ukraine's President Volodymyr Zelensky and Israeli Prime Minister Benjamin Netanyahu. Kentucky Republican Senator Rand Paul has released personal writings of Dr. Anthony Fauci. Fox's Mark Meredith has more on this.
4: Fauci has long said publicly he does not believe the virus was the result of a lab leak. But in his diary, he also writes this, January 2020, now we know the market, the wet market in Wuhan, was not the source. It was the amplifier. Having said that, somewhere that virus jumped from animals to humans. Fauci also details the very hot and cold relationship he had with President Trump. Also in April 2020, he goes, the far right is tweeting to fire me. The president even retweeted the tweet that said to fire me. We'll see how the day goes. A month later, May 2020, he writes, received two packages of cookies from Joe and Jill Biden with the note, you are our hero. Stay strong and healthy. We need you.
3: In the diary post release, the former NIAID director also expressed amusement at his heightened media attention during the pandemic. 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
3: Attorneys for former FBI Director James Comey are asking a federal judge to dismiss charges that he threatened the president.
8: James Comey was indicted by a federal grand jury in April on two counts, including knowingly and willfully making a threat to harm or take the life of the president and transmitting an interstate threat stemming from his Instagram post, featuring a photo of seashells on a beach spelling out 8647. 86, a term for kill, 47, the president. His defense team arguing to a federal judge that the case against him should be thrown out, saying the photo is protected political speech.

0: The Justice Department has until August 18th to respond. The case is set for trial in October. Jeff Manasso, Fox News.
1: President Trump is spending his Monday in Michigan. That's where he was, focusing on his economic message ahead of next week's primaries. Fox's Lucas Tomlinson with more.
2: President Trump reiterating his call to end the filibuster, posting a warning to the Republican Senate Majority Leader. John Thune should not allow the United States Senate to leave town until it passes the Save America Act or, far better still, terminates the filibuster, where Republicans can then quickly pass everything they ever dreamed of. Critics warn Democrats will be able to do the same thing if they win back the majority in Congress this fall. The president, undeterred.
3: If they don't get it done, it's going to be a very bad thing for the party.
2: The president also provided an update on Iran.
4: Right now, they have very friendly negotiations going on.
2: After President Trump vowed Iran would pay for killing American soldiers, over the past three nights, there have been no U.S. airstrikes.
1: On talks with Iran, if they don't work out, the U.S. will go back to strong military action, according to the president. And President Trump's pick to run the nation's intelligence agencies one step closer to clinching the job. The Senate advanced Jay Clayton through a key hurdle Monday night to be the next director of national intelligence. I'm Ted Linder.
5: A better life with Dr. Sanjay Gupta.
6: They say consistency is key, but sometimes you just got to switch it up. A new study out of Harvard School of Public Health found that varying your exercise routine could add years to your life. What exercise someone did didn't matter much. What did matter was that all the exercises together worked all the muscle groups in their body. Now, an added benefit to changing things up is it can help you push through the plateau effect. That's when your body gets so efficient at doing something that you actually stop getting better at it. And we know from previous research that specializing in any one sport at a young age can make someone actually more prone to injury. And as experts we talk to point out, even elite athletes switch up things with their workouts, making sure to target strength, cardio, flexibility, balance, and doing that every single week. I'm Dr. Sanjay Gupta, helping you live a better life.
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11: Now, it's Red Eye Radio. Gary McNamara and Eric Hurley talk about everything from politics to social issues and news of the day. Whether you're up late or you're just starting your day, welcome to the show. From the Relief Factor Studios, this is Red Eye Radio.
12: All across America. We are Red Eye Radio. He is Eric Harley, and I'm Gary McNamara. Here we go. Let's talk about Mamdani's grocery store. According to details released yesterday, Mamdani announced there will be a 30% price reduction that will apply to core basket of items, including all fresh produce, meat, seafood, milk, eggs, bread, and pasta. Other goods will be sold at standard market prices. Prices for the core items will be locked in at the beginning of each month to prevent weekly inflation, fluctuations, and checkout sticker shock. The discount applies to all shoppers regardless of income level and is expected to save families an average of $90 a month.
13: Mm-hmm.
12: Remember, this is government.
13: Yeah, right.
12: The city will finance construction on the city-owned land and waive rent and property taxes. Daily operations will be handled by private operators through a formal request for proposals process. Workers will be guaranteed family-sustaining wages and labor peace agreements. Does labor peace agreement mean you can't strike?
13: That sounds like it.
12: Wow. Now, let's analyze this. We already analyzed the cost of construction, and we looked and went to the specific details on what it takes in the private sector. Yeah. And it's way less upfront money to start a medium or large size grocery store than what Mamdani is putting together. We went through that a couple of months ago, remember? We went through point by point. And that came from the supermarket industry, not in response to Mamdani. It was just, it's out there. This is what it cost in order to, you know, create a grocery store.
14: Right.
12: And a grocery store, you know, if a bigger one with the, you know, deli, bakery, hot food, everything else, you know, what it actually cost. The interesting thing is I read this yesterday right after I read the Mamdani thing and just happened to come upon this gentleman, Phil McAllister, who writes on Substack, has a column, Free Market for Free Men. He's a research and does research and investment strategy. And he wrote this, and this is really fascinating because it's true. Because basically his conclusion, the stupidest industry for socialists to go after is supermarkets.
13: Yeah, the margins really low.
12: Because a few obvious points. The supply of the discounted groceries will run out on day one. And every day there is a new shipment. This is basic Econ 101.
14: Mm-hmm.
12: This means only the people who are lucky enough or fast enough will get these discounted groceries. Expect to see the city ration these groceries in some way, eventually, by income or neighborhood or some lottery system.
14: Of course.
12: Grocery margins are notoriously low, like 2 to 3%. These stores will lose a bunch of money selling 30% below market, or they'll have such little supply that it will be insignificant.
14: Mm.
12: They'll have it, but it will be like, get that. Remember? Mm. Remember? Isn't it amazing how quickly Black Friday went away?
13: Yeah, right.
12: Remember? It was like people would stand out, you know, to get it. It was like, well, here we are, this big screen TV, normally, because this goes back a few years ago, $10,000
14: on sale. For a 32-inch. It's huge.
12: That's right. That's right. $10,000 for a 32-inch TV.
14: I mean, it spans almost an entire nightstand.
12: Special discount, $99 for the first one buyer.
14: You'll barely have to squint watching movies.
12: So grocery margins are notoriously low, like 2 to 3%. These stores will lose a bunch of money selling 30% below market, or they won't have much to sell at that level. There is absolutely zero chance that government bureaucrats can source these products from global supply chains as efficiently as Walmart or any major grocery store chain like Whole Foods, whose survival depends upon it.
14: Yeah.
12: Their costs will be far higher unless they use the government hammer to force distributors to sell to them at lower prices. But I don't know how five grocery stores can do that.
14: You don't have the buying power. You're never going to have that kind of buying power. The buying power comes with huge volume.
12: It's actually an incredible triumph of capitalism that you can get a pound of bananas that were shipped to your neighborhood from Ecuador for like 60 cents.
14: Right.
12: Or fresh grapes from South America in the dead of Midwestern winter for $2 a pound. Or Norwegian salmon to cook in Italian olive oil for $15 to $20 or so. Truly stop and think about that for a minute. It's a miracle. Every year when I go to make my banana bread, because I really, as a type 2 diabetic, can't eat bananas, mm-hmm. I'm always, my mind is boggled by the prices, how cheap it is for bananas.
14: Yeah.
12: To go, wow.
14: Yeah, it's insane. Yeah.
12: The medium full-time hourly wage in the United States is around $31 an hour.
14: Mm.
12: For 1 hour of work, except for taxes, as we all know, mm-hmm. taxes, FICA, whatever.
14: Mm-hmm.
12: But for $31, the median working American can get all the groceries listed below, which is about 22,000 calories. They can feed themselves for 10 days or a family of four for around 2.5 days with an hour of labor. This is the stupidest industry for socialists to go after. And he lists there because, you know, the products that you can get to feed a family. This is the actual basket you could ring up at Aldi. Prices approximate but close. Walmart comes within a dollar or two for the very same basket.
14: Hmm.
12: Whole chickens, 5 pounds, $1.29 a pound. A dozen eggs, $2.60. Gallon of whole milk, $2.95. 5 pound bag of russet potatoes, $3.40. 3 pound bag of yellow onions, $2.20. 2 pound bag of carrots, $1.55. 3 pounds of bananas, $1.55. 2 pounds of a bag of white rice, $1.90. One pound of dry black beans, $1.35. 1 pound of spaghetti, $1.15. Jar of pasta sauce, $1.85. Loaf of bread, $1.45. 42 ounce canister of oats, $3.15. Now they're basic, you know, basic things. Right. But what your point is, it came to $31.50.
14: Yeah.
12: Now when you buy everything we do. Processed foods and everything else, mm-hmm. you know, the price can skyrocket. But if you're talking about needing to survive, will those grocery stores be able to beat that on all those particular products?
14: Well, they won't be able to compete because they'll never have the buying power. The buying power requires a lot of things. Sam Walton created his own proprietary, basically the entire supply chain for Walmart. He wanted to control as much of that as he could. He knew that if he could control those costs, he could compete with everybody and Walmart could offer low prices. That brought about competition from, you name it, Target, Dollar General, wherever you want to go for discount retailers. Then the big box stores, you know, beyond that. What Jeff Bezos did when he bought those huge jumbo freight planes, this goes back a ways, several years. I thought to myself, well, he's in it to win it now because he's doing the same thing. He's looking to create a proprietary supply chain that can control the pricing. That's what you look to do. Control the pricing so that he could compete by bringing it to your door and not having to get up and go anywhere to order it. Just sit there right there on the couch and order it, and it could get to your door quickly. And so the difference is now Amazon has different sellers, but they also have massive buying power. They have their own brand on a number of things, and they have massive buying power, and also they control much of their supply chain. Not all of it, but a lot of it. And the same goes for Walmart. And other brands are learning the same thing. We talked about yesterday with legendary grocery stores, Wegmans, you mentioned, HEB here in our area that's expanding, and people get excited about it. It makes the news when they open a new store. And you can compete in two ways, low prices or greater offerings, and or both. What they all have in common is that buying power, and that buying power got to the point where Walmart changed a lot of things. The air that was in the box of cereal, a lot of that was taken out, and the cereal boxes they looked smaller because there was less air in them. The point they were making was you could put more of the same weight volume of product on one truck. If you just take the air out of the boxes, take the water out of the laundry detergent, get it more concentrated. Smaller bottles means the same amount of cleaning power, but you can put more bottles on one truck and that gives you more shelf space.
12: The efficiency, the efficiency and productivity of every little, they analyze everything in order to compete.
14: And they have something called OTIF. On time in full, and it's which means it's got to be there on time, not before, not late, and in full, intact, no broken pieces, nothing. And it's got to be the entire order that's supposed to be delivered. And the retailers actually pay a fine. I'm sorry, the wholesalers pay a fine to the retailers if they don't meet the OTIF agreement. That's part of the agreement. You want shelf space in the big stores? That's what you get. The point that I'm making here is all of this goes into the buying power to be competitive. That competition is what serves families. The government will never be able to do that because they're spending other people's money.
12: Right.
14: And they want to do it through rulemaking, which eventually in this case would mean you have to qualify to get a certain card to go in and get certain discounted things. I'm certain before this all goes belly up, and it will.
12: But the big lie is they're actually not competing. They're actually not. The government grocery stores cannot compete.
14: Oh, no, they won't compete.
12: They're not compete. They're subsidizing. Somebody else is paying for you to get that discount, which is not happening at a regular grocery store. Jonathan Turley brought it up. Mayor Mamdani just gave another press conference on his city-run grocery stores, announcing that we're expecting New Yorkers will save $90 a month, about $1,000 a year. Of course, that is after spending tens of millions of dollars to create the first store, which New Yorkers will also pay for.
14: Yes.
12: They will also pay for the lost revenue from property, from the property in terms of taxes and rent. He is pledging a 30% deduction in an industry with an average profit margin of less than 3%. The reason is that he is not actually selling produce in a competitive market, but creating the false appearance of a business while distributing subsidized goods. The only way that a grocer can maintain such below market prices is to subsidize sales. In this case, Mamdani is putting the city budget behind his prices. So yeah. You're paying for it. It's not the same.
14: Yeah, taxpayer pays
12: right.
14: For it. Yeah.
12: They're not competing with the grocery stores.
14: Nope.
12: They're taking other people's money to lower some prices
14: right.
12: On some products.
14: And if you're going to do that, don't build the grocery stores. Just give some people money.
12: Yeah. The old Milton Friedman.
14: Yeah. Don't go through the headache of right. Of creating all this mess when it's not going right. To work in the end. If you were going to do that, then subsidize with, I don't know, instead of state-run food stamps, have city food stamps. You're still going to pay for it. But if right. You're going to spend the money, just give them food stamps.
12: Right. The concept from Milton Friedman, if people haven't heard, the late economist, was like, look, if you're going to have welfare, don't have 20 programs.
14: Right.
12: Of one program.
14: Right.
12: Cash.
14: You're spending all this money to save,
12: right.
14: $90 a month?
12: Yeah. Get rid of the bureaucracy. Get rid of everything.
14: Right.
12: You know, what are they spending in order to save you $90 a month?
14: Right.
12: What are other taxpayers? Well, that'd be interesting for somebody. Then somebody will do that. Somebody will come
14: I'm
12: up
14: sure.
12: Okay, figure it out. So you can save $90. What is the actual cost to the taxpayer of saving $90? If you save $90, at a grocery store, you're saving $90.
14: Right. Exactly.
12: Somebody else isn't paying that for you.
14: Right.
12: Plus, you've got the property taxes, the property taxes that that they're paying, and the other taxes that the corporation has to pay.
14: And who's going to run loss prevention? There will be loss.
12: Yeah.
14: There will be losses. People will steal from these stores. And that happens.
12: Well, that's okay.
14: In every store.
12: They've got, they have a deal with Bragg. He will prosecute if you rob a government grocery store.
14: Yeah.
12: It's a private grocery store. No, you won't.
14: But not if you own a gun.
12: The secret police.
14: Not if you use a gun.
12: The secret communist police.
14: Well, you know, again, you're going to deal with all the things the private sector deals with. You're going to spend a lot of money doing it. You're going to lose money, taxpayer money going down the drain. If you're going to do this, just write checks for people to get groceries.
12: Right. We are Red Eye Radio.
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16: The final USDA Crop Progress Report for July 2026 produces some of these notable news tidbits. Presented by meteorologist Brad Rippey.
17: corn. We started running out of moisture in some areas on July 26th. Only 63% of the crop rated good to excellent. That's down fairly significantly from last week's 67%. Very poor to poor ratings, creeping up to 12% nationally. Last week, it was 9%. Soybean condition, we didn't lop off quite as much as we did for corn, but still we did see a decline. Now 63% of the soybeans rated good to excellent, a 3-point drop from last week's 66%, 9% very poor to poor. That is up a point from last week. Meanwhile, the U.S. winter wheat crop harvesting continues. We're not quite as far ahead of the pace that we have been for most of the harvest season. Current numbers show that we've passed the 4/5 mark to reach 81% in the last report in July. That is ahead of the 5-year average of 79%.
16: I'm Rod Bain reporting for the U.S. Department of Agriculture in Washington, D.C.
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0: We are Red Eye Radio. He's Eric Carly, and I'm Gary McNamara. So you asked a question. If you could just not have all this bureaucracy and just give money to people in New York City saying, okay, we want a certain age, you know, a certain income here. If you have a certain income, you can get this voucher to go to any grocery store.
1: Yeah.
0: You can get $100, you know, whatever. A week, a month, whatever. I'm just throwing out a figure. Why wouldn't you do that instead of what Mondani is doing? And the reason you're doing it is you believe that the people that vote for you are idiots.
1: Yeah.
0: And you're trying to sell the fact that a communist society and communist industry can bring you lower prices.
1: Yep.
0: And you're hiding the fact that it does not bring lower prices. It brings higher prices. It's just somebody else has to pay for it. And that's the important note. Mondami does not learn this about communists. They actually don't care about the people.
1: Well, because what I mentioned, my approach, and it's not, by the way, something I believe in. I don't think you should be just handing out more money. But that approach is what? It would be a benefit to a certain group of people. They don't care about benefiting the people.
0: Right.
1: They're trying to demonstrate that they can control things and it will be better.
0: Right. And it's not.
1: Going to benefit anyone.
0: It's the socialist communist lie.
1: Yes.
0: Because just give them the money and let them go to where they want to go.
1: Right. They don't want that.
0: Nope.

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1: And we are Red Eye Radio. He is Eric Harley, and I'm Gary McNamara. Coming up, where's the money flowing in the United States? In 1 minute.
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1: We talk about free markets versus socialism, communism. And one of the things we've always said is, look, if you're going to promote socialist and communist philosophies and economic narratives, you have to lie.
2: Yeah.
1: You have to.
2: Right.
1: I mean, and I don't care whether it's a Republican promoting a more socialist agenda or a more communist agenda or a Democrat. Doesn't matter what party you're in. It's the economics that you are proposing. But when you look at Mamdani and you look at his grocery stores, the best point to be made, as we just made at the bottom of the hour, and I want to make it again before we move on to this next thing, which is also about economic growth, is the fact that Mamdani cannot tell you the truth. He's trying to tell you, and we'll repeat it again because it's important, that government grocery stores can compete with the private market.
2: And do a better job.
1: That they can compete, not subsidize, no, but compete. He doesn't talk about the subsidy. They don't talk about the total cost. And we said the important point is here, what does it cost to save you, a very few in New York City, $90 a month?
2: Right.
1: If everything else is going to be at market price, which still may have to be subsidized, but if everything is at market price except the staples that you need, and we don't know how many that's going to be. I don't know how many products that's going to be at 30% off, and you're going to save $90 a month. The question is for any economist, what is the full cost of you saving $90?
2: Right.
1: And if, as we know, what is it? We figured out what is it? The money they're spending to build the first grocery store. So these grocery stores, what they expect to do is 6, 7, 8 times greater. That's what we did about 2 months ago when we looked at it. The startup cost are 6, 7, 8 times greater.
2: Right. Yeah.
1: You could not survive in the private market with that. So the point is, and this is very important, because whether we talk about the radical transgender movement, where they throw out the term, you're transphobic. What the hell? As we said, just say, define that. What does that even mean? Mm-hmm. And they claim you don't care. When we talk about the radical transgender movement, they don't care.
2: No.
1: They're the ones that are telling us there's a mental health problem here, and the solution is to allow kids to cut off their body parts.
2: Yep.
1: And what's the mental health problem? So many of them are committing suicide, highest suicide rate. That's not coming from conservatives. That's coming from the liberals to defend them. And so they really don't care about people. And communist and socialist actually don't care about people. Because if your only goal was to ensure that more people have access to cheaper groceries, what would you do? You'd simply give them the cash to go.
2: If it was about benefiting certain people in society, then you would say, these are the people that need the help. This is who we're going to help, and we're going to help them directly.
1: And so there were two things that Mamdani yesterday was, first off, announcing, you know, announcing the people that they were going to go after, mm-hmm. the properties and the people's name.
3: Yeah.
1: And you see what they came out and said, well, it's recorded by New York State that you announce who the taxes are going to affect, not the names.
2: Right.
1: Mamdani's doing that because he wants to put out the notice that you're evil and we're coming at you.
2: Right.
1: We're coming after you. And that's what communists do. It's the whole class warfare. Let's get the addresses. Let's get the names.
2: Specific targets, not in groups.
1: Right. Not in groups. Not a demographic.
2: Individuals. No. Naming them.
1: Yep. So that came out yesterday because he wants you to believe that those people have somehow done something wrong by gaining that wealth. And therefore, he's justified in doing it. And then he sort of wishes to mock them. And I'm coming after your money. Well, that's going to keep those people in town.
2: Yeah.
1: And then the same here with the grocery stores. He's lying to you by not fully explaining the economics of a government grocery store versus the economics of a private sector grocery store.
2: Mm-hmm.
1: He can't compete. The business model is not better. It is simply government taking money, as communists and socialists have to do. They take money from other people by force in order to tell you that you get the benefit. But don't worry. Those people are evil. And so it justifies giving you this benefit because those people are evil and must have done something wrong.
2: Right.
1: It's the entire class warfare. It's, you know, it's being packaged the same way that it's communism and socialism has always been packaged. But the thing they have to do, they have to lie. Now, meanwhile, this has been a big story. We didn't get to it like the last two or three days. I've seen it. The latest Internal Revenue Service migration data and the money going with it. The latest Internal Revenue Service migration data shows billions of dollars in taxpayer wealth is flowing to Texas, while census figures show the state's largest metropolitan areas continue to outpace much of the country in population growth, strengthening a decades-long shift in America's economic center of gravity. What's more, Texas is not relying on a single boom town. Dallas-Fort Worth added more residents than any metropolitan area in the country over the past 15 years. Over the past year. While Houston, Austin, and San Antonio also ranked in the top 10 of the nation's fastest-growing metropolitan areas. This unusual situation gives Texas multiple engines of economic growth, providing businesses with a larger labor pool, diversified industries, and a broader customer base than states anchored by a single dominant city. The population boom has been accompanied by an influx of wealth. IRS migration data analyzed by the Tax Foundations show that the Lone Star State gained more than $5 billion in adjusted gross income from interstate movers, while California and New York recorded multi-billion dollar losses. Capital flows where there is confidence, Texas Association of Business Chief Policy Officer previously told Fox News Digital. And right now there is a tremendous amount of confidence in Texas. The tax structure and predictable regulatory environment continues to attract business and investment from other states, helping to reinforce economic momentum. While Florida attracted the nation's largest influx of taxpayer wealth and South Carolina posted the strongest inbound migration rate, Texas stood out, but that's rate, but not people, by the way. Texas stood out by combining billions in new taxable income with rapid growth across Dallas-Fort Worth, Houston, Austin, and San Antonio. Economists say the combination matters because higher income households bring spending, investment, entrepreneurship, and tax revenue that can accelerate job creation, fuel commercial development, and attract even more businesses over time. These forces can transform faster-growing metros into some of the nation's most influential economic hubs. You know what point we've gotten to, Eric? I thought about this the other day. I think we might have mentioned it at one point. Minimum wage doesn't matter anymore.
2: No.
1: I saw Bernie Sanders and some Democrats, minimum wage. Nobody talks about minimum
2: Nobody's
1: wage.
2: Talking about that anymore.
1: Nobody talks about it because it's, you know, what does the wage companies have to pay based on supply and demand?
2: Right.
1: You know, and I saw Bernie Sanders wrote the other day, it's still the national minimum wage is $7.25. Doesn't matter. Doesn't matter if it's 20 bucks in New York, it's $7.25 in Texas. Does it matter?
2: Right.
1: Is anybody paying $7.25?
2: I don't know of anybody paying that. I'd love to see the percentage of employers paying that.
1: Right.
2: Or people making that.
1: And it might be a training job. I'll pay it. I'll pay and teach in this an internship or something
2: then,
1: like that.
2: I mean, my granddaughters are, my three oldest are in the workforce and they're working as they go through college. And they're making, I mean, they were making $15, $20 an hour and that wasn't enough.
1: Yeah.
2: So they went on to other jobs.
1: Yep.
2: And they're making now closer to $25, $30 an hour at those other jobs.
1: Going to college.
2: And they're going to college.
1: And it just, it took long enough to allow it to grow. I mean, remember, that used to be an issue. When I see it happen now, it goes nowhere. It doesn't go, it doesn't. You think about it, that was really the ultimate in class warfare.
2: Right.
1: You're paying $7.25 an hour, that won't buy anything. Well, nobody's really making $7.25 an hour in the state of Texas because the economy is growing so fast. It's very diversified, the economy that we have. It's not just oil anymore.
2: Right.
1: Well, it hasn't always been. I mean, oil has been a major influence. You could look at the 80s and things like that, but we've diversified.
2: In an energy state, I mean, if you think about it, there's always going to have to be that support, and there's going to have to be, if it's an energy state, they brought up, in fact, here, the regulatory environment means it's a predictable regulatory environment, which means companies know that they can invest long term. They know that it's not going to change in 4 years or in 2 years. It's not going to change. That this regulatory environment is going to be in place for them to be able to make a greater profit. And when that happens, people come here and they're still, I mean, right now, if you want to work in the DFW area, if you want a job, you can go to work.
1: Oh, yeah.
2: And it with zero experience, you can go to work. And those are the things that people look at. You know, this, all these promises of what government is going to do and everything else, there's still a few people out there that talk about this, but you know, we were joking about the basic monthly income when that was talked about, $1,000 a month. I'm like, are you kidding me? That wouldn't go anywhere. Now it would have to be $5,000
1: a month.
2: You know, for you to even get anybody's attention. The point being is, where do people, they understand, in order to get ahead or get to a better level, I'm going to have to move. I'm going to have to get a better job. I'm going to have to get an education. I'm going to have to do this. I can't rely on the government to get there.
1: We are Red Eye Radio.
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0: We are Red Eye Radio. He's Eric Carly, and I'm Gary McNamara. The other thing the census number shows, and why they talk about Texas, about the population growth, but the adjusted gross income of the people moving here, that's what's really doing it. Higher household incomes can contribute disproportionately to consumer spending, investment, and local tax collections.
1: Yeah.
0: That's the other thing, too.
1: Right.
0: Because we have a almost every state has a progressive tax, whether it's, you know, whether it's a property tax,
1: mm-hmm.
0: more expensive the home, the
2: sales
0: more you
2: tax.
0: Pay in it, sales tax, whatever, because mm-hmm. you're buying more. Early federal estimates show Texas wasn't just adding residents. It was becoming wealthier on a per-person basis. Despite adding roughly 419,000 residents in 2025, more than any other state, Texas economic output climbed to about $2.9 trillion, while per capita GDP continues to rise, suggesting the state's economy was becoming more productive rather than simply larger because mm-hmm. more people are here
1: mm-hmm.
0: and therefore working. So
1: yeah.
0: it's not just that companies are coming and people are coming. It's that the wealth of those people coming in is greater and continues to be greater than average and continues to grow, which means more people are becoming more wealthier. That is the whole per capita GDP going up. And that's what you want in an economy.
1: That's the expansion of that wealth and that we've talked about for years. And again, it lifts all boats. You know, when you have more industry coming here, then you need, you know, the people moving here, the employees that are going to move here or that are going to be here for those jobs are going to want more things. They're going to need more. It's the service industry benefiting, you know, and all of that. And that's what you want. That's the kind of policies, those are the kind of policies you want in place in any state because they're a predictive model for industry in general, and they can make long-term plans as corporations often need to do.
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0: should be thrown out, saying the photo is protected political speech. The Justice Department has until August 18th to respond. The case is set for trial in October. Jeff Manasso, Fox News.
1: A man convicted of killing four University of Idaho students in 2022 wants to change his plea to not guilty. Brian Koberger filing a petition to reopen his case.
2: The former criminology student who is serving four life sentences telling the New York Times he'll argue he had bad counsel, claiming he's innocent and was misled into pleading guilty to the 2022 fatal stabbing.
1: That's Fox's Kristen Goodwin reporting. I'm Sue Guzman. This.
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7: Now, it's Red Eye Radio. Gary McNamara and Eric Harley talk about everything from politics to social issues and news of the day. Whether you're up late or you're just starting your day, welcome to the show. 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
8: All across America, we are Red Eye Radio. He is Eric Harley and I'm Gary McNamara. Hi. Oh, I saw that story that the CEO of Cracker Barrel is going to be gone in August.
9: Yeah, she's going to be out as of August 10th. I think that's a little bit of a delayed response by the company, if you ask me. You know, the whole rebranding thing. This is a problem. You know, I read someone wrote this line or quoted someone in one of the stories about it that basically said that the brand doesn't come from what the executives want. It comes from what the customers believe.
8: Yeah.
9: So the perception by the customers is what matters. So before you would ever approach rebranding anything, you would look at it and say, do we have a problem here? Because traffic is one is the problem right now. People aren't going to Cracker Barrel in the same numbers they were, and they're trying to get that back up. They've, as the CEO, outgoing CEO, she posted, you know, we've been able to cut some costs, but basically, you know, we're trying to work on getting the traffic, basically, I'm paraphrasing, back up to where it used to be. But if traffic had been diminishing before you did a brand change, then you've got a few things you would want to explore. But the big question is, why? Why are people not going if that had been the case? If when it's this, hey, I've got an idea inside the boardroom and your numbers are pretty solid. In the restaurant industry, man, it's really fickle. It really is. People don't want you. The customer doesn't want you to move their cheese. Don't change the brand of cheese you use. Don't change this. Don't change that. Now, you can add certain things in a sit-down restaurant, in a casual sit-down restaurant like that. You can add certain things to the menu. It gets real tricky when you take things off of the menu because you start getting complaints. Oh, we don't have that anymore. Oh, really? And, you know, those are things you have to deal with in the restaurant industry. But when it comes to people not showing up anymore, you have to get right to it and answer the question as to why. And making this brand change, you know, to take out basically the mascot. And the response was, yeah, it looked old fashioned. That was by design. And you had people, that was the intent. You wanted it to look old fashioned.
10: That was the brand.
9: You had rocking chairs for sale, still do,
10: yeah,
9: on the front porch.
10: Yeah.
9: You had people waiting in line to eat.
10: You had the little store in front with everything that you do not need to survive in life.
9: Right. No.
10: Every knickknack,
9: 12-foot candy bar.
10: Right.
9: I mean, they had everything. Actually bought shampoo in there. True story. I mean, it was everything you could buy. I bought two or three vinyl albums in that store. I bought, I don't know how many greeting cards. And as you're waiting or on your way out the door, as you're going maybe to check out or after you check out, you decide, oh, wait a minute, I want to look around. The next thing you know, you spent another $150. It's a great business model because you have this little boutique retail thing that really thrives on the emotion of nostalgia, you know? And then you have the restaurant thing, which is kind of the same thing. It's country cooking and the whole thing. We all know what it is.
10: If I was in what I call the more comfort retail.
9: Yeah, right.
10: You know, where you go, I mean, you're going to eat, but there's you're very comfortable there. Yeah. And I think about the fear I would have if I owned a place like that that was successful. And you're always saying, how do we get more growth? How do we get more growth? Well, I would be scared to death to completely change, as they were attempting to do, the decor of it, yeah, to make it more modern, because I understanding that in the business that I'm in, and understanding as a customer, because I'm thinking about this one restaurant that I go to occasionally here in Dallas for breakfast, or outside of Dallas for breakfast. It's, mm-hmm, in a Victorian home. They got a beautiful porch and everything else.
9: Mm-hmm.
10: You know, and they serve, you know, basic, it's coffee. I always have the, you know, egg McMuffin sandwich, and they have a little bowl of fruit.
9: Mm-hmm.
10: And it's perfect because it's not, you know, for me, it's perfect. It's filling, not too high carb, whatever. Then they basically have sandwiches and stuff for lunch, but they're closed like by 2 or 3 in the afternoon.
9: Mm-hmm.
10: And I view that and say, you can't do major changes there. That is a brand. It's a beautiful Victorian home. You can go and you can, you know, eat on the porch and whatever, or go inside. And they have the place whenever I go there with a couple of my friends, we're always like, they got couches available. Go, go, go, go, go. Get the couch. Get, yeah, the chair.
9: Mm-hmm.
10: I mean, the familiar furnishings, the way that everything is set up, you know exactly what you're getting every single time, and you want that repetition every single time. I've been going there for about 4 years now, and there's nothing to me that says change.
9: Right.
10: You know, what? Right. And so I look at Cracker Barrel the same way. Beer. And I think you brought up one of the greatest points about beer, the whole Bud Light thing with Dylan Mulvaney, that the concept of, we know that beer is alcohol and you could get drunk on it. Okay. It's a liquid drug.
9: Mm-hmm.
10: But the image of a beer, of a Bud Light or whatever, before the whole Dylan Mulvaney thing, was socializing. If you look at the commercials,
9: having a beer. You want to have a beer. That means you want to talk.
10: Right. People socializing together and talking together. And I go back to the case of Ballantine beer that my father had in the house for 12 years because he only had two a year, one for him and one for my neighbor, Mr. Duncan. When they were cutting the lawns, Mr. Duncan early in the year would bring, give my dad a beer, and then my dad felt like he had to reciprocate. That's the only reason, because I tell this to people that they don't believe it, I never saw my parents drunk or even close to drunk in my life, ever, ever, not once.
9: Yeah.
10: And, but so the beer for my father to buy a case of beer was simply to socialize. We did wonder, my brother and I always wondered, what was the last, what was the 12th year like?
9: Yeah.
10: Was the beer still fresh? Mm. It sat in the basement, I mean, for 12 years, every single year, just two of them.
9: I'm not sure if it ages well. I don't know.
10: I don't know how beer ages or whether it mattered back in the 60s, but there is a social, there's a social concept and an imagery to even beer.
9: Well, and introducing yourself by making a statement into that, that quite often one-on-one setting, that conversation over a beer, is then you're putting a statement on the table between those two people, one of whom invited the other, hey, you want to go have a beer?
10: Right.
9: And they interjected themselves into conversations with a statement. Not a statement that the beer's great. A statement that this is what we're about and this is what this brand is about. And so now that it's going to be sitting in front of you, basically it's the same thing Schultz brought up at Starbucks years ago. Let's write on the cup, let's talk race.
10: You know, you think about...
9: Start a fight, baristas.
10: You think about some of the dumbest moves ever made. I mean, the Starbucks was, you know, the Starbucks, the Bud Light, the Cracker Barrel. I mean, they're
9: horrible branding.
10: They're huge news. They're huge nude items. Well, news items. Nude items.
9: Let's hope not.
10: Maybe we should try that at Cracker Barrel. Yeah. Everybody go in nude.
9: Let's not do that.
10: Right.
9: Yeah, let's not
10: nude
9: do that.
10: Cracker Barrel.
9: Yeah.
10: we'll say has some really unique clothes up front.
9: Yeah.
10: You know, I you and I were flabbergasted when the Starbucks thing happened. I go, are you, Schultz came up with that. Are you out of your freaking mind?
9: Yeah.
10: You're telling people that you wish to discuss the barista race with the baristas?
9: Yeah.
10: All right. I want to talk race with the pimply faced guy over there who looks like he plays 20,000 video games a week.
9: Let's start a fight with a stranger. That's why when they ask me my name when I go through the drive-thru, can I get a name? Tucker Carlson. It works every time.
10: Your name? Hassan Piker.
9: You know, this is the, this, those are the,
10: just
9: the problems because they spent $700 million, Cracker Barrel did, in this rebranding of it. Man, everything looks old-fashioned in here. We need to do something quick. Said the leaders of the company whose restaurants were designed to look old-fashioned.
10: And that's when you and I always ask the question because we look at it and go, it's not just one person. They workshop this. They have meetings. And nobody raised their hand and said, or somebody did raise their hands and go, ignore that guy who said, what are you out of your freaking mind?
9: You have to be insane to think that. You have to be insane to say, to look at something where the brand is, you know, that was the whole point. It's a level of comfort. Dusty Slay has a great line. He says, you know, great country songs will remind you of things you've never done. Like, you know, there's a song about going out on the lake, and he goes, I never went to a lake, but I hear that song, and I go, oh, yeah, I remember that. Well, it's nostalgic even if you didn't grow up eating in a place that looked like Cracker Barrel, even if your grandmother's home didn't look like Cracker Barrel or the food didn't taste like that. It's the idea is comfort food in an old-fashioned setting. And that was your entire brand. And your complaint was it looks too old-fashioned.
10: And part, if I was sitting in one of those meetings, I would look at them and say, guys, Hallmark movies.
9: Yeah. Yeah.
10: What are Hallmark movies based on? imagery of what a small, beautiful, sometimes little rustic town looks like, where everything is available, everything is comfortable, everything is lovely.
9: Everybody drinks coffee.
10: Everybody drinks coffee. No politics are involved in it at all.
9: No.
10: You're talking about the big cookie that you eat. There's warm bakery smells. I mean, this isn't rocket science. It's people being comfortable. All right, let's inject politics into it. What politics should we inject into our beer? How about the radical transgender movement?
9: Right.
10: I like that idea. Any objections? If you do, you're transphobic. It's like, well, it's with Howard Schultz, it's coffee. People come in, they sit down with their laptop if they come in. Yeah. And all of a sudden you're going, let's talk race.
9: Right. I mean, that's
10: out of your mind.
9: It's you're honestly asking for them basically to become a talk show host. Your barista. Sorry. I shouldn't be making coffee, and they shouldn't be trying to be a ad lib talk show host on the fly, face to face.
10: Could you imagine
9: with the customer
10: coming in? You know, we recorded your conversation yesterday with the customer. Are you doing your show prep?
9: Well, because here's my question. I mean, and I would love to hear the inside stories. You're going to ask them, so you want them to write that on every cup and hand it to every customer? Then what if the white barista hands it to a minority? Well, how did that go? It's like, wait a minute, what? Who just, because somebody, some barista had to be the first to do it. In some setting, some store, it was just one morning, people trying to get their coffee.
10: Right.
9: And they're pulling through, and then, or they're going up to the counter, and let's talk, right? What? Wait a minute, what?
10: And then Howard Schultz, remember the big page, the big ad?
9: Yeah.
10: You know, you should get to know. Many people probably don't even know the ethnicities of the people that live on their street.
9: Right. Like,
10: because I don't care.
9: Well, because it's weird. What would it require, Howard, that we all get a pen and paper and let's get, you know, make it look official. We'll get a clipboard and walk up and to the door and go, yeah, I live two doors down. What ethnicity are you? What about you? What about the rest of your family? How many live in the home? That sounds racist to me.
10: You want to turn us into census workers.
9: You want people to start going around counting? That's racist. Oh, Howard, you were right. I counted 23 minorities on my block. What? Wow. It was just weird.
10: I know. It was just.
9: I mean, and yet these brands come back and go, yeah, we don't know why sales are dropping. We don't know what's going on. We don't know what's going on.
10: You just wonder how somebody gets up to that level of management.
9: Well, because they don't live on the ground.
10: Now, the thing is, remember, they brought Howard back in order to straighten out the company then.
9: Which was weird.
10: It was like, well,
9: I guess he was the only one that would take the job. I don't know. But if you look at it again, these individuals don't eat there. Who was it, the one executive about Campbell's soup that got caught saying, yeah, I don't eat that. I don't eat that soup.
10: I don't eat that crap.
9: It's for poor people or something like that. And I'm like, dude, it's your brand.
10: Of course.
9: Your pantry should be filled with it. And by the way, nothing better than their tomato soup and grilled cheese.
10: Right. Like, for example, I listen to nothing but Red Eye, but that's because I love the sound of my voice.
9: Yes. I'm more of a Nori fan, but you have a choice, is what I'm saying.
10: We are Red Eye Radio.
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0: We are Red Eye Radio. He is Eric Carly, and I'm Gary McNamara. Welcome and good morning. Suggestion for anybody who has any plans to get into any level of government, doesn't matter what department it is, do not keep a diary.
1: I don't get that at all.
0: The whole Fauci thing. We'll get to this following the bottom of the hour, but it was like, wow.
1: I just don't get that at all.
0: The stuff he put in there that Rand Paul got, it's just, and if you notice on social media or anywhere, nobody is defending Fauci. No one.
1: Yep.
0: This stuff is so bad, written in his own words, that it's obvious to see how he was trying to evade the truth.
1: Yes.
0: In COVID.
1: Oh, yeah.
0: And we'll have the details coming up.

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1: And he is Eric Carly, and I'm Gary McNamara. 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All right, some highlights from Trump yesterday.
2: Okay.
1: You ready?
2: All right.
1: Speaking before auto workers.
2: Okay.
1: All right, my favorite to a heckler.
2: All right.
1: All right, here we go.
2: Okay.
3: He's a communist. He's a communist. Thank you. He's a communist. We're running against communists. Now, this is great.
1: Now, I wasn't sure where he was going with this one. I'm not sure when the president gets off and ad libs at times, sometimes you're a little bit befuddled. What is the point you're trying to make?
2: Yeah, yeah.
1: All right,
2: yeah,
1: here we go.
2: Okay.
3: The people that count, those people love Trump. Because I've done more for you than your parents, okay? Your parents are good. I'm not going to knock your parents, but I have been better to you than your parents.
2: Was that for Chris Rock, maybe?
1: I don't know.
2: Yeah, who said years ago, I look at the Obamas as my mom and dad.
1: Yeah, exactly.
2: Yeah. Right.
1: Can the White House clarify what that means?
2: I think I'll call my dad tomorrow and go, hey, Dad.
1: Are we to take that literally, or yeah, is there a subliminal message in there?
2: Hey, Dad, Trump says he's better to me than you guys were. So care to comment? Anything I can quote for the radio show? Yeah. I don't know what that means. I don't know.
1: I have no idea. Stop. Follow what's on the teleprompter, Mr. President.
2: Yeah. I love you more than your own parents. If he would have said it that way, oh, that would have been even funnier. I love you more than your mom loves you. Oh, my gosh.
1: All right. Fauci.
2: Yeah.
1: For the life of me, I mean, the hearings, what was the hearing Thursday? I forgot what day it is.
2: Is it Thursday? I think it's Thursday. Yeah.
1: And today's Tuesday, right?
2: As far as I know.
1: We're having that discussion the other day. It was, talking to when I was at the hospital for my
2: brother. Wednesday. So it'll be tomorrow.
1: Yeah.
2: So.
1: Oh, the hearings are Wednesday.
2: Yeah.
1: I thought you meant today's Wednesday. You had me completely, totally screwed up. When I was at the hospital for my buddy who passed away yesterday, I was talking to one of the doctors, and we started talking about somebody forgot something. The doctor said, that happens to me. And I said, you know, I can be sitting there talking about some kind of economic concept or whatever, and all of a sudden somebody says, well, what day is that happening? I go, what day is it now?
2: Yeah,
1: it's amazing.
2: It all kind of blends together.
1: So, doctor, can you explain how the human mind works?
2: Yeah.
1: He goes, no.
2: Well, see, this is why we should keep a diary.
1: we do. It's our podcast.
2: Exactly.
1: It's the record.
2: Yeah.
1: Of what we do. But
2: I can't remember what I said yesterday, but it's there.
1: Well, I've always said, in this modern day and age, I would never be a part of a presidential administration. Yeah. I would never be a part of an executive branch of the. I don't care who the president is; doesn't matter. This isn't a shot at Trump or anybody. I just wouldn't do it, because if you get called up, if you have to testify to Congress, mm-hmm. if they call
2: mm-hmm.
1: you up,
2: mm-hmm.
1: I remember one of the, oh, who was it? Was it Michael Caputo, whatever, from Buffalo, who actually was doing some talk radio at times, who worked in the Trump administration.
2: Mm.
1: He wasn't making a lot of money. Every time he went up, what was it, like?
2: $50,000.
1: $50,000 in lawyer fees every single time he had to testify before Congress is what it cost him.
2: Yeah.
1: And the chance of getting a lawsuit, the people that work for the president, you know, they're not making a great deal of money.
2: Right.
1: They may be making, what, $180,000? And you're saying that's a great deal of money. It's not a great deal of money for how you can expose yourself, especially if you're young, earlier in your career, to financial devastation from lawsuits.
2: And you may not be connected in any way to anything that that has happened, but it doesn't matter if you're called as a witness. You got to go.
1: But, you know, Fauci was in the government a long time, though, and, you know.
2: Yeah.
1: But still, to write a diary?
2: I just don't get that part.
1: I would never, if I was in that kind of position, never write a diary. But that's the problem. That's why you go on social media. You're like, where are the people? Why aren't Democrats? Where are the Democrats in Congress defending Fauci? Where are they?
2: Right.
1: They may be there on Wednesday. I don't know. Or maybe they won't show. Nah. If we don't show for any topic that deals with an F. Fraud? Nah, we're not going to show.
2: Yeah.
1: Fauci?
2: Yeah,
1: nah, no, we're not going to show.
2: No.
1: If it's fraud, they're probably thinking, look, if
2: and
1: we...
2: And Fauci fraud is a double F. So
1: exactly.
2: Yeah. So that's definitely out.
1: Is that a bra size?
2: Yeah, maybe.
1: I'm going to get to, because we had talked about this yesterday, that, look, they got Fauci. Fauci lied about gain of function. He absolutely lied.
2: Mm-hmm.
1: But they write here in the Wall Street Journal, one conclusion is that on the important points, Dr. Fauci was both wrong and dishonest. For instance, he and his allies in the government science industrial complex.
2: Yeah. Mm.
1: Still cling to the theory that COVID-19 evolved naturally in animal populations before spreading to humans. Yet on February 1st, 2020, his diary records a meeting with a dozen prominent virologists in which only two credited this natural origins theory. The rest suspected the virus might have been created artificially, not least because a leading scientist in Wuhan, Shi Zhengli, was known to engage in the sort of gain-of-function research that could produce such a result. The diary suggests that by January 26, 2020, Dr. Fauci believed the virus had not originated in the Wuhan wet market, often identified as a source by natural origin advocates. This did not stop him and his allies from painting skeptics of the natural origin theory as politicized cranks and conspiracy theorists. Previously released documents shed light on how Dr. Fauci orchestrated publication of a scientific paper to suppress the theory that COVID leaked from the Wuhan Institute of Virology. The diary also brags on Dr. Fauci's influence, persuading the likes of California Governor Gavin Newsom and then New York Mayor Bill de Blasio to shut schools and lock down large parts of the economy. This is in his diary.
2: Yeah.
1: Yet he later claimed in public, that was it when he testified.
2: Yes.
1: He was testifying, wasn't he?
2: Right, I believe so.
1: He claimed in public that he never argued for locking anything down. Liberals lionize Dr. Fauci now for his antagonism towards President Trump, but early in the pandemic, the diary suggests the doctor was infatuated with Trump, mainly, it appears, because Mr. Trump said nice things about him. He is very susceptible to the flattery of celebrities, if you read the diary.
2: Yeah.
1: Conversely, Dr. Fauci gloated to himself about his viciousness towards critics. July 14, 2020 saw him trying to squash a skeptical memo about his policies by journal contributor Steve Moore. I told the White House that either Meadows or POTUS need to shut up Stephen Moore and stop his publication of Dr. Wrong Paper. The Dr. Wrong Paper is what they called it instead of Dr. Fauci. If he does not, the entire academic community will dump all over POTUS. The attempt to freeze lockdown skeptics out of policymaking roles, he refers to the authors of the lockdown critical Great Barrington Declaration as the Three Stooges. The most embarrassing entries relate to Dr. Fauci's fixation on his own press coverage. He makes a note of his many interviews, and a positive newspaper profile can garner as much mention in the diary as the important scientific and policy debates of the day. The media idolatry is something to behold and may be one reason that most of the press will ignore the diaries and these hearings. They incriminate the press in Dr. Fauci's deception. Amazing profile on me today on Nightline, he writes at one point. Multiple editorials, Washington Post, and opinion pieces, Newsweek, written about me. Cannot keep up or even read all of them. Country needs someone to look up in the face of the Trump presidency, he writes in his diary. Wow. All of which points to a larger lesson still unlearned from the COVID debacle. The doctor of the diaries comes across as all too human, stubborn, biased, vain, and vindictive. Yet the media and most of the political class treat him as the Solomonic sage, the perfect technocrat capable of managing all in society. The COVID record shows that his advice was often wrong, and in the case of lockdowns, catastrophically so.
2: Well, you see here what you and I recognized along the way, and that was the ego and also the power that he had, that he was really infatuated with all of it, getting the attention and having the power. That really took hold of him. And it was very obvious when Trump was no longer president, as Biden came in, because you would see him on interviews and he would act differently. And that's the difference between, that's when you know what they're up to. You know, I said the same thing about John Bolton. John Bolton, not once in his life did he smile. I think it's documented. It's a fact I'm making up just for this point. But it's probably close to being true. Until he had that book in his hand that he wrote after taking all those notes. He wrote that book while Trump was still president. Not years down the road. Which is dangerous. And you look at what Fauci did, also dangerous, because what are you doing? At the very beginning, if it's accurate and true, that it was widely believed that this came out of some kind of man-made enhancement, gain of function, and came from that lab, and we knew it as early as February of 2020. There would have been a much different reckoning.
1: Yep. And early on, the vast majority of scientists
2: right.
1: that he gathered together did not believe that it was natural origin.
2: And so the reason you keep the false story going is the same reason they kept the Russian hoax going. Because you're going to have to pound it in the minds of people who will be willfully ignorant, and then they'll just look at it and turn away and see it as the two sides going back and forth and then want to ignore it.
1: Right.
2: And that's exactly what happened.
1: Right.
2: They'll see it exactly the way they did with the Russian. There are people that still believe the Russian collusion hoax.
1: I had that, the couple that I met about 6 months ago.
2: Yeah. And they still believe it was true, that it actually happened.
1: When I told them
2: not the hoax part of it, that it actually was going on and Trump colluded with the Russians.
1: When I told them, I said, no, Hillary set it up.
2: Yeah.
1: It was campaign money that did it. You can follow it. It's there.
2: Right.
1: You can read it. Well, we don't. Where the hell are you coming from on this? You're making this stuff
2: right.
1: up. No, I'm not.
2: It can't.
1: Let me go find it right now for you.
2: Exactly.
1: And they go, well, we don't believe any new sources.
2: Right.
1: Well, then how do you know I'm wrong?
2: It can't be true. They hired Robert Mueller to do a special investigation. Of course, everything really happened.
1: We tore that apart.
2: Yep.
1: We are Red Eye Radio.
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0: We are on our radio. He is Eric Carly, and I'm Gary McNamara. So, yeah, since we were talking about Dr. Fauci, still the, we did it once this morning already, but still that, if you just waking up right now, the Babylon Bee headline, Fauci starting to think that maybe keeping a daily perjury diary was a bad idea.
1: It's you know, it's one thing if you're keeping a technical diary, like this happened today, even if you're just saying, I was interviewed on ABC, I was interviewed here, you know, I think it went well, I think I was able to get my message, the right message across, or something like that, right? That I understand, but this was all fed by ego, his own adoration for himself.
0: Wow.

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3: 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Gary McNamara and Eric Hurley talk about everything from politics to social issues and news of the day. 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
4: All across America, we are Red Eye Radio. 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
5: Hi. Good morning.
4: How are you? Just quickly, I wanted to mention this because it's been a tough five weeks. A great friend of mine, somebody who I trusted a lot, passed away yesterday morning and did it just before I got to the hospital room. Now, he's been seriously ill for the last 5 weeks. And it was, you know, we were there all weekend, and it was, you know, Sunday where they decided hospice was going to happen this week.
5: Yeah.
4: And it's really interesting because a great guy, Mike Cipriani, Sip we called him, head of the Buffalo Bills backers of DFW, and just built so many relationships that he has,
5: yeah.
4: You know, and I think there's three different bars where they go to.
5: Wow.
4: And just a great guy. Always, you know, one of his favorite sayings was, you know, we're from Buffalo, we root for the Bills, but we live here. And so we get involved in charities here to help the local community.
5: Yeah.
4: Just the sweetest guy you would ever want to meet, the most passionate guy. Love talk radio.
5: Mm-hmm.
4: Didn't call me as much as Independent Bob on it, but but he would call. Last few years, you know, we didn't get together as much. You know, the show interferes a lot with me, as I've talked about before, you know, watching football and things like that. But we would constantly communicate. And we had planned to get together just before he went in the hospital. We had planned to get together to have lunch, and then maybe watch one of the preseason games. Unfortunately, he got really, really, sick. We've known him. It's been bad for a long time, but, right when I got to the hospital, yesterday morning, and we've been trying to alternate his friends here because all of his family is in New York.
5: Yeah. Right.
4: And, you know, they've been down, but it's, you know, tough going back and forth. And then it was Sunday where they made the decision for hospice. And it's strange because it was the first time in my life. And it was interesting because one of the other people that were there with me, we walked out in the hallway, they were doing something, and she said, I want him to go now while we're here. And I said, my God, I had that same thought. And I've never had that thought before. I've never said, I hope somebody dies now. Mm-hmm. I mean, because everybody was there with him, and he was sort of conscious. He would squeeze my hand and, you know, would, you know, tell him I love him and, you know, squeeze my hand and stuff like that.
5: Yeah.
4: So you knew you were communicating with him. And she walked in because he wasn't eating. He didn't want to eat. He didn't want the feeding tube. You know, that's how sick the prognosis, you know, because of the organ failure, there was no positive prognosis at all.
5: Yeah.
4: You know, for it. But she, you know, said, if I bring you apple pie, you know, we, and the day before. Mm-hmm. And he went, oh yeah, yeah. And so brought it in that Sunday. And she said, I brought in the apple pie. And he went, oh, you know, there was the best reaction that we had gotten from him the entire day, but just a super sweet, human being. So I went in right after I got in, just a couple of minutes after, and they had taken out, by the time I got there, they'd taken out all the tubes and everything else. So I, you know, held his hand, said a prayer, made sure that his family, knew, and then started making calls to friends and, you know, and in between that, just, you know, saying prayers, you know, for him. And it's weird how you think, 'cause I've been numb all day. There were people said, have you grieved yet? And I said, I've been numb. It's just, you know, it's like a, it's surreal.
6: Yeah.
4: You know, it's absolutely, it's like you're living a, it's like you're watching a TV show or something, like you're set behind that. And maybe that's the protection, you know, the protection, what do you call it? That your instinct or physiology gives you so you can get done what you need to get done. But the only thing I did
6: I felt that during my, after my brother's passing, my sister and I both did, because after I learned that my brother had passed, immediately after I learned, I didn't think I was going to be able to pull it together to do the tasks that I needed to do for my mom and dad so they wouldn't have to do them. And my sister was involved, and she's done most of the heavy lifting, but I was, you know, I thought, I don't know how I'm going to get there. And, you know, I prayed a lot in the 2-hour drive, and I got there in 4 days. You know, I was able to get through that.
4: Yeah.
6: You know, and you're going through, I was going through his house, going through his belongings, and going through, we're still going through properties and things and records and basically his life. We're learning things about his life that, you know, most people don't share. They're mm-hmm. not going to tell you, you know, oh, well, I bought this house on this day, and then, you know, here's how much I paid for it, or here's when I moved in, and that kind of thing. And you learn about things that you didn't know. And but you, that numbness, you know, kind of, I think it is a protective mechanism. I thank God for it.
4: You're right, because things always need to have be done. You need to communicate with people, and and so when I was, you know, after about 90 minutes, you know, they'd come in, because they basically it's 2 hours, and then they, you know, want to clean them up, and then you take them down to the morgue,
6: right?
4: And I don't know, I just had the thought came in my mind. I said, I just didn't want him to be alone, and he's a veteran. He was so proud of serving this country. And I said, can I make a request? Would you be okay with this? I said, can I basically escort the gurney with the body down to as far as I can go before you go to the morgue? I go, I just feel like I need to do that, as if it's my own little personal honor guard for him. And they said, yeah.
6: Yeah.
4: And I'm so glad I did that, because when I posted it on Facebook, and then I told the family about it, you know, I left a message to his brother, and they just, you know, they were so appreciative, because that's what you think. If you're family and you can't be there, you know, were the proper things, you know, done? And I could, you know, give them that, you know, solace, I guess, that, yeah, it was, you know, but.
6: Well, it's interesting in, you know, the older we get, the more we learn about our mortality, right?
4: Yeah.
6: And a family member of ours passed away just days after my brother. And he was in a nursing home. And he called for one of the nurses in the middle of the night. And he said, can you wheel me out to the main living room area where people in the nursing home would gather? And can you sit with me there? She says, why? And he says, because I'm going to die and I don't want to die alone.
4: Wow.
6: Then sure enough, he did. Reagan passed away probably 45 minutes later, and he knew. And it had been a long time coming, but he knew. And there's again, I thank God for those moments where they, you know, at least had someone. And those people, those professional caretakers, they're amazing.
4: Well, I want to say this, you know, because people talk about private hospitals versus public hospitals, and this is JPS in Fort Worth, Texas.
6: Yeah.
4: And this has been observing and talking to all the doctors and really the, you know, the family's been out, but the, you know, they've been out a few times.
6: Yeah.
4: You know, since he's been sick and really care about him. Right. But, you know, when they go back, it's been my friend Paul and his wife Patty. I mean, he was the point person. So when I, especially, you know, during the week, we could all go to or the weekend, but during the week we tried to, okay, somebody's got to be there, you know, every day. And I would sit there and then, you know, call him. Here's what I see, whatever. Here's what the doctors told me, whatever. Mm. And at first, you know, they're a little wary because, you know, who are you? Then they finally realized it's okay. And Mike did at that point say, yes, you can tell them.
6: Right.
4: And it's like, look, we're the point people for the family, you know, and we get the information back to them. But JPS Hospital, I cannot say enough about them. I don't want to get into the specifics, but I knew, and I've talked to you about it off the air.
6: Yeah.
4: I knew what the problem was. You know, I knew what, you know, what it was and what could be done and what could not be done. And right. really from day one, because day one, when I got there, when we found out about it, he had a cardiac arrest.
6: Hmm.
4: I was not optimistic for the last 5 weeks.
6: Yeah.
4: The doctors, and I'll say this because of my dad. My dad being 100 years old, I mean, he did walk in last time to the emergency room at a hospital in suburban Buffalo, and they basically said, he's 100 years old, this isn't survivable, you know.
6: Hmm. Yeah.
4: And my sister said, well, what has to be done? And they, well, this. And they go, well, that's not, what are you talking about? That's just giving him antibiotics and giving him, you know, blood pressure increase stuff.
6: Right.
4: You know, 36 hours later, my father's showing great improvement. By the time I got there, he was fine.
6: Hmm. Hmm.
4: And, you know, there was none of the assumptions. Everything they did was, well, maybe we can help. Maybe we can do it. Every single doctor, every single nurse, when we were there over the weekend, we had nurses and doctors asking us if we wanted a soda or we wanted something to eat or anything we can do. And when I walked in this morning and I was in there, they walked in with water. Is there anything that we can get you? I mean, it was unbelievable. You know, people talk about American healthcare, and a lot of times public hospitals will get, you know, the bad reputations.
6: Yeah. Yeah.
4: All I experienced in 5 weeks, and this is in a regular hospital room, and then intensive care for a month, and then back to a regular hospital room, I found nothing but total and complete professionalism like you can't believe. I'm so impressed by that. And I told them,
6: yeah.
4: I said, as I was leaving the day, I said, I'm going to make sure, I don't know how you rate hospitals, but I'm going to make sure that I call the people there. So, you know, say a prayer for his family,
6: yeah,
4: my buddy Mike's
6: are.
4: Family.
6: We are.
4: Greg, I lost a trusted friend.
6: Yeah.
4: You know, I lost a trusted friend. And like I said, it's still surreal for me now. But you know something? I haven't thought about it because, you know, you're numb the whole, you know, whole day.
6: Yeah.
4: It's like, I need to go to sleep, go to work.
6: Right.
4: And that thought is, should I go to work? I'm like, I can hear Mike going, yes, you got to go to work. What do you mean you're not going to go to work? Go to work.
6: Yeah. Yeah.
4: And as soon as I get here, you know, you and I talk about it, that really, as we do get older and a lot of things happen, I mean, people get sick, people die, whatever, that, you know, just the general things that happen in life, this is a great reprieve. It's not just work. It's sometimes you're like, oh, wow, I can't wait to get there.
6: Well, I felt that I needed to be here because I thought when after my brother passed, I thought sitting at home or anywhere in the dark, you know, during these hours would not be healthy.
4: No, it wouldn't be.
6: And I knew the grieving would come, but I love our little extended family we have here. A great audience, you know, our crew that's here, and it really is an enjoyable job to do, to come in, and honestly, and some people are different. Some people need to take it. I guess depends on the person or the type of work they do, but you know, taking time off of work is expected, and people sometimes do that. For me, I really looked forward to the return and it was weird. It was a surreal experience going from that to reassimilating back into everyday life. And I don't know that I've fully gotten to that point yet. But I'm, you know, because everything's changed. It's weird. Everything has changed for me since then about how my daily life goes. But the one thing that hasn't is what we do here.
4: Well, one more thing I got to tell you about Mike, because when I first met him, you know, it, he's a talk radio fan.
6: Yeah.
4: He was like, wow, Gary Mac. And then, you know, you get to know somebody, you exchange numbers, and it was like, I know he was like impressed.
6: Yeah.
4: Because he's a talk radio fan. And yeah. So it's like, ah, you know, Gary McNamara, hanging out with Gary McNamara doing it. And then, you know, a couple years later, whatever.
6: Yeah. Yeah.
4: Which is exactly what you want in a friendship.
6: Yeah.
4: Because right. It's not a friendship if somebody is viewing you, you know, from the imagery of your profession.
6: Yeah.
4: You know, real friends are like, I don't give a damn what you do. You're an idiot.
6: Right.
4: Right.
6: I mean, that's
4: And so, yeah.
6: All my buddies from Del Rio, I mean, we all have different jobs and we all just see this, you know, the jobs we do. Yeah, you know? So. And so, I mean, we may have a conversation, then sometimes we're talking about other things. You know, I mean, lately it's more about life, of course.
4: And you probably would say the same thing about your brother. The things that I had to do today that are not things you'd normally, you know, do. I didn't wake up in the morning thinking, in an hour I would be, you know, holding a dead person's, one of my great trusted friends. Sorry, I almost broke up there. You know, his still warm hand and saying a prayer that it wasn't expected. At the end of the day, I thought to myself, I'm so honored and privileged that I got to be there and see it and be the conduit of compassion and caring to his family. So they knew that their loved one was watched over.
6: Yeah.
4: Even after while he was alive and then after.
6: Yeah.
4: So, but again, my buddy Paul and his wife Patty, the way that they were the point person for the family the last couple of weeks, I mean, the specific details so the family knew every single thing. Hmm. So when it came time for hospice on Sunday when that came up, everybody was in agreement.
6: Yeah.
4: And it made it so much easier for the family who wasn't there to see him at that moment.
6: Yeah. Yeah.
4: So, well, but God bless you, Mike.
6: We'll keep everybody in prayer for sure.
4: We are Red Eye Radio.
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0: We are Red Eye Radio. Excuse me. He's Eric Carley, and I'm Gary McNamara. Welcome and good morning. Coming up, what a busy day it was yesterday. The White House missile shortage excuse. That's the lead headline in the Wall Street Journal. We'll get to that because they make many of the points that we made. Also coming up here on the show tonight, Fauci. Did you notice? No one on the left. Go to social media. No one is defending Fauci. No one. There's not anybody.
1: And the liberal activist media was nothing. They did nothing.
0: And I'm like, where's the defense of him? And the point is that his own words and diary are so damning.
1: Oh, yeah, yeah.
0: That they can't touch it because they enabled everything from Fauci.
1: What was the headline at the Babylon Bee? Oh, man, I got to find it. Hold on.
0: I think I saw it.
1: All right. let's see here. Let's see if I can find it. oh my gosh, it was something.
0: Fauci starting to think that maybe keeping a daily perjury diary was a bad idea.
1: And it's absolutely true. I always wonder, you know, why do people, this is like the whole thing with Bolton. And it's John, not Michael.
0: It could apply to Michael. Go ahead.
1: Maybe.
0: Why did you do that song?
1: Why in the world? What is with that kind of mullet? But when you look at it, it was, you know, it's one of these, you know, this is going to come about. You know, someone is going to see this. By the way, what grown man keeps a diary? If a doctor wants
0: David
1: to keep
0: Gates,
1: a...
0: David Gates from Bread.
1: Yeah, I guess. Ozzy Osbourne.
0: Oh, no, wait a minute. He was reading her diary.
1: Yeah.
0: I'm sorry.
1: Ozzy Osbourne found the diary of a madman and made a song out of it. But other than that, and I thought to myself, because it's that ego. Yeah. It's that ego. He wants to tell himself all these things. And wow, there's a lot to unpack.
0: I don't keep a diary. I just talk on the radio every day about my life.
1: Exactly.
2: A better life with Dr. Sanjay Gupta.
3: There are lots of things you can measure to get an idea of how healthy you are at any given moment. Temperature, heart rate, blood pressure, just to name a few. But how about how healthy you will be and how long you're likely to live? According to a new study out of the University at Buffalo, two simple strength tests are pretty accurate at predicting longevity in older women. One is hand grip strength, and the other is how quickly people can stand up from a seated position without using their arms. By the way, I remember interviewing former President Jimmy Carter when he was quite old and being really impressed how he just popped out of the chair without using his arms. Not a lot of older people can actually do that. But I think the message here is that maintaining strength as you age is going to help you perform everyday activities, but also help you avoid injury and stay independent. I'm Dr. Sanjay Gupta, helping you live a better life.
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1: And I'm Gary McNamara along with Eric Harley. We just mentioned all the things going on with Fauci, the Iran war. But there is a story out there that was handed to me by producer Alan.
2: Yeah.
1: We have to hit. This is mind-boggling. It's just so stupid.
2: Yeah.
1: But coming up in just a minute.
2: You know, everybody's talking about weight loss injections because the results are so dramatic. 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
1: Okay, stop what you're doing unless you're driving. You ready?
2: I'm ready.
1: I'm just going to go right into it because I was just reading this during the bottom of the hour, and I'm just like, oh my God, Alan gave it to me. So I didn't see it until a couple of minutes ago. Here we go.
2: All right.
1: From the College Fix.
2: Yeah.
1: Now, you know, if it's from the College Fix,
2: well,
1: you know it's about stupid liberal crap on college campuses.
2: Yeah.
1: Here we go.
2: All right.
1: The latest research. Society is not paying attention to how American women are disproportionately burdened by home tap water use.
2: Huh?
1: It draws you in, doesn't it? It does draw you in going, what the hell are they talking about? Okay, let me read further. It is good clickbait.
2: Yeah.
1: Yeah, society is not paying attention to how American women are disproportionately burdened by home tap water use, according to a new study from the UCLA Streisand Center's Gender and Water Research Hub.
2: I wonder who funded that center.
1: And that's the, is it Babs?
2: I don't know of any other Streisands. There might be some, though. I don't know.
1: That was the thing. You picked up on that immediately, too.
2: Yeah.
1: I went,
2: yeah.
1: Is this Babs? Is this what Babs is doing? By the way, if I'm helping to fund that research group and they do that, I'm taking my money back. Even though women in the study claimed not to be unfairly burdened.
2: Wait, what?
1: Yes. Even though the women in the study claimed that they did not feel unfairly burdened.
2: So the subjects in the study said, no, we don't feel unfairly burdened. What is, what are you getting at?
1: Even though the women in the study claimed not to be unfairly burdened, anthropology professor Jessica Catalino and her research team made the case that they are.
2: You're just too stupid to know it, ladies. That's what they're saying.
1: You know why I had to stop the show to do this? When Ellen gave it to me? The study, Gender and Residential Water Use in Los Angeles, Ingrained, Untapped, and Porous. That's the name of the research.
2: Okay.
1: Was published in June in the Journal of Environment and Planning, E-Nature and Space. It followed 36 families in the Los Angeles area for several years, tracking their residential water use through interviews and water diary entries. What the team found was a striking mismatch between what households believe and what they actually do. Across nearly all 36 households, women carry disproportionate responsibility for water-related labor, cooking, laundry, cleaning bathrooms, monitoring children's hygiene, and the ongoing mental work of remembering what needs to be done, according to the article. Yet when researchers asked the participants directly whether gender shaped their water use, the near universal answer was no, by the women.
2: Yeah.
1: Some participants seemed content. This is from the actual study, okay? This is from the study. Yeah. Some participants seemed content with this arrangement. In the Camacho household in MacArthur Park.
2: Did someone leave a cake out in the rain there once?
1: Yeah. Estefania habitually monitor her adult Justin's long showers in addition to her daily tasks of hand washing delicate clothing, cleaning the house, washing the dishes, and cooking. In another household, Valerie embraced responsibility for maintaining the household for the family of four, though she was also juggling caretaking for two young children while working towards her associate's degree. She minimized her own contributions. She said, well, my poor husband, Juan, a construction worker, he works all day. He leaves at 5 in the morning and comes back at 8 at night.
2: Yeah. Yeah.
1: In another case, one woman described splitting the water-related chores in half with her partner, but the researchers found that the male partner was still doing less than she was. Professor Catalino and her team also noted that some participants looked confused or asked us to repeat the question when interviewers brought up gender.
2: Yeah, exactly. Like, what? Wow. They have to force this, right? As they're going along through their own study,
1: they're finding
2: was built to have a biased outcome. It was built, they wanted to show some kind of victimization here. That's what they're looking at. And the subjects of the study are like, what are you talking about?
1: When participants realized upon reflection and in response to questioning or water diary data, their practices diverged from what their ideals were. They quickly rationalized why household responsibilities might appear unequal between the men and women of the household, but were not, in their view, gendered, according to the study. Catalino and her team blamed this contradiction. Are you ready for this?
2: Uh-huh. Here we go.
1: On the neo-colonial gender blind spot that assumes that the global north has moved beyond gender as a basis for organizing life's inequality.
2: Okay.
1: The study concluded by urging policymakers and utility leaders to start listening to women more often. Utility? What the hell are they talking about? Now... Did they do the study? How would I frame this? Would they do the UCLA Streisand's Center's Gender and Lawn Research Hub?
2: Right. That was my first question.
1: Lawn and
2: because other than the vegetable garden, the lawn is all mine, and it's every week. I don't get a choice. Well, I do get a choice. I could have a crappy looking lawn.
1: What about the mulch and research hub? Yeah. The weed.
2: I'm here to tell you my wife does all the heavy lifting. But if we're going to do this inequality on chores, now let's talk about Juan, the husband, who sometimes works in this study. 5 a.m. in construction, 5 a.m. as late as 8 p.m.
1: Right.
2: Who is getting the benefit of conditioned air more? Is it Juan or his wife?
1: Right. Who's facing more physical labor?
2: Exposure to the sun, which can be dangerous.
1: And of course, the danger of working in construction.
2: Right. Heavy equipment. Often in traffic, depending on, you know, what it is, type of construction, but often in traffic or at, you know, on a high rise, they're walking on beams. If we want to get into this, let's get into it.
1: This is from the study. Women are an untapped resource for water expertise. Women are decision makers about water for themselves and others. but their knowledge and labor often go unrecognized and undervalued. By who? If they're happily married, because you're not talking about somebody like me.
2: Yeah.
1: I got to do the lawn and all the water related work around my house. The cat doesn't do a damn thing.
2: Yeah. By the way, I do a lot of my own laundry. If I make a mess in the kitchen, if I eat and use dishes, then I'm actually cleaning my dishes.
1: When we were able to reach the washer and dryer controls in my house when we were growing up.
2: You do your laundry.
1: You did your own laundry. Mom, yeah. It's right.
2: Right.
1: But I love it. Additionally, more attention to gendered water use may improve water conservation and, more importantly, contribute to justice both within and beyond households.
2: Now,
1: there needs to be more water justice in how these people are insane. Hey. Trump said it.
2: Yeah. No.
1: When you say yesterday, they're insane, they're crazy.
2: Well, no, they're forcing everything here. Now, I will admit, sometimes I do my own laundry so that my wife won't see the Raising Cane sauce stain on my T-shirt. So I put that in the laundry real quick, throw it in, throw away your receipt, make sure she doesn't know you got an extra meal out of the day. It's ridiculous how they force this. They want to force this. And what did they have to do? They essentially, those in the study had to be convinced that there was some kind of bias here.
1: Yeah.
2: And they built it out of essentially nothing.
1: Oh, yeah. They built it up. The women didn't feel it was unfair because they're like, the husband's doing that, I'm doing this.
2: I'm unclogging drains in every bathroom. We have three. I'm also, by the way, I'm cleaning the shower. I clean our shower and tub.
1: I never clean the shower.
2: Yeah, I always clean the shower and the tub. I do floors. Trying to think of what else. I mean, my wife did a massive painting. She repainted the interior of the house and all the common areas here recently. Not quite done, but she's pretty much done with that. We hired one of my granddaughters because she wanted to go on a trip, so we paid her to help us out on that. I'm trying to think.
1: But why can't this be? Because you look at it and you say, well, why are you trying to force people to believe that there's some type of discrimination? Instead, why isn't one of the if you're going to look and do studies, useless studies like this.
2: Yeah. Yeah.
1: Why isn't another option? It is a cooperation between a man and a woman,
2: right,
1: to do what needs to be done to make their life better. And they don't see the gender roles. It's the situation that they're in.
2: It's the household as it runs.
1: It's the household as it runs.
2: For 30 years,
1: right,
2: my wife and I have been working opposite schedules. And so there are things that can be done during the day. Sometimes I'm doing my lawn on a weekday, right? Sometimes it's the weekend. It just depends on where it falls. But I have time during the day, quite often, to run errands or do things during the day. Sometimes I don't. But she takes care of things in the evening. We have an adult special needs daughter who requires attention, and we're her caretakers. So I'm her caretaker during the day. Her mom is during the night. You know, there are all the, we've never, ever, ever measured it. I'll tell you, my wife does a lot, and, I can measure a couple of things that I do that fall under my category or my list of chores, if you want to say it that way. But the fact of the matter is, we don't look at it as gender. My wife grew up on a ranch. She's stronger than I am. So if I need heavy lifting, she's there.
1: I look at it this way. If I was married, I'd win on the water-related thing, mm-hmm, especially during the summer when I push the button to put the sprinklers on the lawn all the time,
2: yeah,
1: and then I have to fill the pool.
2: Well, that's when I hear about
1: water. I'm using a lot more water,
2: yeah,
1: than her in the washing machine,
2: yeah,
1: and the dishwasher, which actually saves water.
2: Well, yeah, I hear from my wife on the water because she pays the water bill. How much are we running the sprinklers? I'm like, I don't know. Enough to keep the grass green.
1: Right. Is it gallons?
2: Right.
1: Because I would win in the summertime if I was married.
2: Mm.
1: We are Red Eye Radio.
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0: We are Red Eye Radio. He is Eric Carlin. I'm Gary McNamara. You know, you were reading the Babylon Bee in the headline about Fauci earlier.
1: Yeah.
0: And I just love this one. WNBA warns Sophie Cunningham the league will fold if only women are allowed to play in the WNBA.
2: You know, it's like that's what they're fighting for.
0: I know.
2: It's like, yeah, well, we can't keep doing this. Right. We're going to need some guys to play.
0: Like guys play?
2: Yeah, right.
0: Let's see how it goes.
2: Right. Maybe that's where LeBron should have ended up.
0: Well, he did. Philly.
2: Well, you said it. I didn't.
0: I'm dead now.
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10: Two world leaders in the middle of conflicts go to the White House. I'm Dave Anthony, Fox News. First up in a little over 3 hours, it's Ukraine's president discussing not just the war with Russia. Volodymyr Zelensky plans to show President Trump Russia's been helping Iran target American troops in the U.S. conflict.
11: Ukraine says it struck an Iranian ship in the Caspian Sea that was carrying military cargo.

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1: A better life with Dr. Sanjay Gupta.
2: They say consistency is key, but sometimes you just gotta switch it up. A new study out of Harvard School of Public Health found that varying your exercise routine could add years to your life. What exercise someone did didn't matter much. What did matter was that all the exercises together worked all the muscle groups in their body. Now, an added benefit to changing things up is it can help you push through the plateau effect. That's when your body gets so efficient at doing something that you actually stop getting better at it. And we know from previous research that specializing in any one sport at a young age can make someone actually more prone to injury. And as experts we talk to point out, even elite athletes switch up things with their workouts, making sure to target strength, cardio, flexibility, balance, and doing that every single week. I'm Dr. Sanjay Gupta, helping you live a better life.
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4: 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Gary McNamara and Eric Harley talk about everything from politics to social issues and news of the day. Whether you're up late or you're just starting your day, welcome to the show. From the Relief Factor Studios, this is Red Eye Radio.
5: All across America, we are Red Eye Radio. He is Eric Harley and I'm Gary McNamara. Here we go. Let's talk about Mamdani's grocery store. According to details released yesterday, Mamdani announced there will be a 30% price reduction that will apply to core basket of items, including all fresh produce, meat, seafood, milk, eggs, bread, and pasta. Other goods will be sold at standard market prices. Prices for the core items will be locked in at the beginning of each month to prevent weekly inflation, fluctuations, and checkout sticker shock. The discount applies to all shoppers regardless of income level and is expected to save families an average of $90 a month.
6: Mm-hmm.
5: Remember, this is government.
6: Yeah, right.
5: The city will finance construction on the city-owned land and waive rent and property taxes. Daily operations will be handled by private operators through a formal request for proposals process. Workers will be guaranteed family-sustaining wages and labor peace agreements. Does labor peace agreement mean you can't strike?
6: That sounds like it.
5: Wow. Now, let's analyze this. We already analyzed the cost of construction, and we looked and went to the specific details on what it takes in the private sector.
6: Yeah.
5: And it's way less upfront money to start a medium or large size grocery store than what Mamdani is putting together. We went through that a couple of months ago, remember? We went through point by point by point. And that came from the supermarket industry, not in response to Mamdani. It was just, it's out there. This is what it costs in order to, you know, create a grocery store.
6: Right.
5: And a grocery store, you know, if a bigger one with the, you know, deli, bakery, hot food, everything else, you know, what it actually costs. The interesting thing is, I read this yesterday right after I read the Mamdani thing, and just happened to come upon this gentleman, Phil McAllister, who writes on Substack, has a column, Free Market for Free Men. He's a research and does research and investment strategy. And he wrote this, and this is really fascinating because it's true. Because basically his conclusion, the stupidest industry for socialists to go after is supermarkets.
6: Yeah, the margin's really low.
5: Because a few obvious points. The supply of the discounted groceries will run out on day one. And every day there is a new shipment. This is basic Econ 101.
6: Mm-hmm.
5: This means only the people who are lucky enough or fast enough will get these discounted groceries. Expect to see the city ration these groceries in some way, eventually, by income or neighborhood or some lottery system.
6: Of course.
5: Grocery margins are notoriously low, like 2 to 3%. These stores will lose a bunch of money selling 30% below market, or they'll have such little supply that it will be insignificant.
6: Mm.
5: They'll have it, but it will be like, get that.
6: Mm-hmm.
5: Remember? Mm. Remember? Isn't it amazing how quickly Black Friday went away?
6: Yeah, right.
5: Remember? It's like people right. would stand out, you know, to get it. It was like, well, here we are. This big screen TV normally, because this goes back a few years ago, $10,000
6: yeah.
5: on sale.
6: For a 32-inch, it's huge.
5: That's right. That's right. $10,000 for a 32-inch TV.
6: I mean, it spends almost an entire nightstand.
5: Special discount, $99 for the first one buyer.
6: You'll barely have to squint watching movies.
5: It goes, so grocery margins are notoriously low, like 2 to 3%. These stores will lose a bunch of money selling 30% below market, or they won't have much to sell at that level. There is absolutely zero chance that government bureaucrats can source these products from global supply chains as efficiently as Walmart or any major grocery store chain like Whole Foods, whose survival depends upon it.
6: Yeah.
5: Their costs will be far higher unless they use the government hammer to force distributors to sell to them at lower prices. But I don't know how five grocery stores can do that.
6: You don't have the buying power. You're never going to have that kind of buying power. The buying power comes with huge volume.
5: It's actually an incredible triumph of capitalism that you can get a pound of bananas that were shipped to your neighborhood from Ecuador for like 60 cents.
6: Right.
5: Or fresh grapes from South America in the dead of Midwestern winter for $2 a pound. Or Norwegian salmon to cook in Italian olive oil for 15 to 20 bucks or so. Truly stop and think about that for a minute. It's a miracle. Every year when I go to make my banana bread, because I really, as a type 2 diabetic, can't eat bananas, mm-hmm. I'm always, my mind is boggled by the prices, how cheap it is for bananas.
6: Yeah.
5: To go, wow.
6: Yeah, it's insane. Yeah.
5: The medium full-time hourly wage in the United States is around $31 an hour.
6: Mm.
5: For 1 hour of work, except for taxes, as we all know, mm-hmm. taxes, FICA, whatever.
6: Mm-hmm.
5: But for $31, the median working American can get all the groceries listed below, which is about 22,000 calories they can feed themselves for 10 days or a family of four for around 2.5 days with an hour of labor. This is the stupidest industry for socialists to go after. And he lists there because, you know, the products that you can get to feed a family. This is the actual basket you could ring up at Aldi. Prices approximate but close. Walmart comes within a dollar or two for the very same basket.
6: Mm.
5: Whole chickens, 5 pounds, $1.29 a pound. A dozen eggs, $2.60. Gallon of whole milk, $2.95. 5 pound bag of russet potatoes, $3.40. 3 pound bag of yellow onions, $2.20. 2 pound bag of carrots, $1.55. 3 pounds of bananas, $1.55. 2 pounds of a bag of white rice, $1.90. One pound of dry black beans, $1.35. 1 pound of spaghetti, $1.15. Jar of pasta sauce, $1.85. Loaf of bread, $1.45. 42-ounce canister of oats, $3.15. Now they're basic, you know, basic things, right. But what your point is, it came to $31.50.
6: Yeah.
5: Now, when you buy average, we do processed foods and everything else, mm-hmm. you know, the price can skyrocket. But if you're talking about needing to survive, Will those grocery stores be able to beat that on all those particular products?
6: Well, they won't be able to compete because they'll never have the buying power. The buying power requires a lot of things. Sam Walton created his own proprietary, basically the entire supply chain for Walmart. He wanted to control as much of that as he could. He knew that if he could control those costs, he could compete with everybody and offer, Walmart could offer low prices. That brought about competition from, you name it, Target, Dollar General, wherever you want to go for discount retailers. Then the big box stores, you know, beyond that. What Jeff Bezos did when he bought those huge jumbo freight planes, this goes back a ways, several years. I thought to myself, well, he's in it to win it now because he's doing the same thing. He's looking to create a proprietary supply chain that can control the pricing. That's what you look to do. Control the pricing so that he could compete by bringing it to your door and not having to get up and go anywhere to order it. Just sit there right there on the couch and order it, and it could get to your door quickly. And so the difference is now Amazon has different sellers, but they also have massive buying power. They have their own brand on a number of things, and they have massive buying power, and also they control much of their supply chain. Not all of it, but a lot of it. And the same goes for Walmart. And other brands are learning the same thing. We talked about yesterday with legendary grocery stores, Wegmans, you mentioned, HEB here in our area that's expanding, and people get excited about it. It makes the news when they open a new store. And you can compete in two ways, low prices or greater offerings, and or both. What they all have in common is that buying power. And that buying power got to the point where Walmart changed a lot of things. The air that was in the box of cereal, a lot of that was taken out, and the cereal boxes they looked smaller because there was less air in them. The point they were making was you could put more of the same weight volume of product on one truck if you just take the air out of the boxes. Take the water out of the laundry detergent. Get it more concentrated. Smaller bottles means the same amount of cleaning power, but you can put more bottles on one truck, and that gives you more shelf space.
5: The efficiency and productivity of every little. They analyze everything in order to compete,
6: and they have something called OTIF, on time in full, and it's which means it's got to be there on time, not before, not late. And in full, intact, no broken pieces, nothing. And it's got to be the entire order that's supposed to be delivered. And the retailers actually pay a fine. I'm sorry, the wholesalers pay a fine to the retailers if they don't meet the OTIF agreement. That's part of the agreement. You want shelf space in the big stores? That's what you get. The point that I'm making here is all of this goes into the buying power to be competitive. That competition is what serves families. The government will never be able to do that because they're spending other people's money.
5: Right.
6: And they want to do it through rulemaking, which eventually in this case would mean you have to qualify to get a certain card to go in and get certain discounted things. I'm certain before this all goes belly up, and it will.
5: But the big lie is they're actually not competing. They're actually not. The government grocery stores cannot compete.
6: Oh, no, they won't compete.
5: They're not competing. They're subsidizing. Somebody else is paying for you to get that discount, which is not happening at a regular grocery store. Jonathan Turley brought it up. Mayor Mamdani just gave another press conference on his city-run grocery stores, announcing that we're expecting New Yorkers will save $90 a month, about $1,000 a year. Of course, that is after spending tens of millions of dollars to create the first store, which New Yorkers will also pay for.
6: Yes.
5: They will also pay for the lost revenue from property, from the property in terms of taxes and rent. He is pledging a 30% deduction in an industry with an average profit margin of less than 3%. The reason is that he is not actually selling produce in a competitive market, but creating the false appearance of a business while distributing subsidized goods. The only way that a grocer can maintain such below market prices is to subsidize sales. In this case, Mamdani is putting the city budget behind his prices. So yeah. You're paying for it. It's not the same.
6: Yeah, taxpayer pays
5: right.
6: For it. Yeah.
5: They're not competing with the grocery stores.
6: Nope.
5: They're taking other people's money to lower some prices.
6: Right.
5: On some products.
6: And if you're going to do that, don't build the grocery stores. Just give some people money.
5: Yeah. Yeah. The old Milton Friedman.
6: Yeah. Don't go through the headache of creating all this mess when it's not going to work in the end. If you were going to do that, then subsidize with, I don't know, instead of state-run food stamps, have city food stamps. You're still going to pay for it, but if you're going to spend the money, just give them food stamps. Right.
5: The concept from Milton Friedman, if people haven't heard, the late economist, was like, look, if you're going to have welfare, don't have 20 programs.
6: Right.
5: Have one program.
6: Right.
5: Cash.
6: You're spending all this money to save, $90 a month?
5: Yeah. Get rid of the bureaucracy. Get rid of everything.
6: Right.
5: You know, what are they spending in order to save you $90 a month?
6: Right.
5: What are other taxpayers? Well, that'd be interesting for somebody. Then somebody will do that. Somebody will figure it out. So you can save $90. What is the actual cost to the taxpayer of saving $90? If you save $90 at a grocery store, you're saving $90.
6: Right. Exactly.
5: Somebody else isn't paying that for you.
6: Right.
5: Plus, you've got the property taxes that, you know, the property taxes that that they're paying, and the other taxes that the corporation has to pay.
6: And who's going to run loss prevention? There will be loss.
5: Yeah.
6: There will be losses. People will steal from these stores, and that happens.
5: Well, that's okay.
6: In every store.
5: They've got they have a deal with Bragg. He will prosecute if you rob a government grocery store.
6: Yeah.
5: It's a private grocery store. No, you won't.
6: But not if you own a gun.
5: The secret police.
6: Not if you use a gun.
5: The secret communist police.
6: Well, you know, again, you're going to deal with all the things the private sector deals with. You're going to spend a lot of money doing it. You're going to lose money, taxpayer money going down the drain. If you're going to do this, just write checks for people to get groceries.
5: Right. We are Red Eye Radio.
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7: The final USDA Crop Progress Report for July 2026 produces some of these notable news tidbits. Presented by meteorologist Brad Rippey.
8: Corn, we started running out of moisture in some areas on July 26th. Only 63% of the crop rated good to excellent. That's down fairly significantly from last week's 67%. Very poor to poor ratings, creeping up to 12% nationally. Last week, it was 9%. Soybean condition, we didn't lop off quite as much as we did for corn, but still we did see a decline. Now 63% of the soybeans rated good to excellent, a 3-point drop from last week's 66%. 9% very poor to poor. That is up a point from last week. Meanwhile, the U.S. winter wheat crop harvesting continues. We're not quite as far ahead of the pace that we have been for most of the harvest season. Current numbers show that we've passed the 4/5 mark to reach 81% in the last report in July. That is ahead of the 5-year average of 79%.
7: I'm Rod Bain reporting for the U.S. Department of Agriculture in Washington, D.C.
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1: A better life with Dr. Sanjay Gupta.
15: How often do you stop to wonder whether you should share something that's revealing, maybe even embarrassing, with a partner, a friend, or even your boss? In her new book called Revealing, The Underrated Power of Oversharing, behavioral scientist Leslie John says doing just that can help you deepen relationships that are vital to your life. We need people to trust us in order to get things like love, friendship, and career success. That's what she told us. When you make yourself vulnerable by revealing something sensitive, it does make other people trust you. In turn, when you ask someone to reveal something about themselves, showing that interest will generally lead someone to like you more. Why? Because people like to be asked about themselves, she says. It also signals that they are discriminating and choosy, but in a good way. I'm Dr. Sanjay Gupta, helping you live a better life.
16: WPIC.

0: We are Red Eye Radio. He's Eric Carly, and I'm Gary McNamara. So you asked a question. If you could just not have all this bureaucracy and just give money to people in New York City saying, okay, we want a certain age, you know, a certain income here. If you have a certain income, you can get this voucher to go to any grocery store.
1: Yeah.
0: You can get $100, you know, whatever. A week, a month, whatever. I'm just throwing out a figure. Why wouldn't you do that instead of what Mondani is doing? And the reason you're doing it is you believe that the people that vote for you are idiots.
1: Yeah.
0: And you're trying to sell the fact that a communist society and communist industry can bring you lower prices.
1: Yep.
0: And you're hiding the fact that it does not bring lower prices. It brings higher prices. It's just somebody else has to pay for it. And that's the important note. Mondami does not learn this about communists. They actually don't care about the people.
1: Well, because what I mentioned, my approach, and it's not, by the way, something I believe in. I don't think you should be just handing out more money. But that approach is what? It would be a benefit to a certain group of people. They don't care about benefiting the people.
2: Right.
1: They're trying to demonstrate that they can control things and it will be better.
0: Right. And it's not.
1: It's not going to benefit anyone.
0: It's the socialist communist lie.
1: Yes.
0: Because just give them the money and let them go to where they want to go.
1: Right. They don't want that.
0: Nope.

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5: 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Shout out Tulsa and Nelk.
6: I'll give you the breakdown.
5: I want to tell everybody, obviously the Nelk fans know, yo, Steiny running it, I'm doing you a favor. So we'll see where it goes. Could be crazy. This might get wild in here, dude. 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
1: And we are Red Eye Radio. He is Eric Harley, and I'm Gary McNamara. Coming up, where is the money flowing in the United States? In 1 minute.
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1: We talk about free markets versus socialism, communism. And one of the things we've always said is, look, if you're going to promote socialist and communist philosophies and economic narratives, you have to lie.
2: Yeah.
1: You have to.
2: Right.
1: I mean, I don't care whether it's a Republican promoting a more socialist agenda or a more communist agenda or a Democrat. Doesn't matter what party you're in. It's the economics that you are proposing. But when you look at Mamdani and you look at his grocery stores, the best point to be made, as we just made at the bottom of the hour, and I want to make it again before we move on to this next thing, which is also about economic growth, is the fact that Mamdani cannot tell you the truth. He's trying to tell you, and we'll repeat it again because it's important, that government grocery stores can compete with the private market.
2: And do a better job.
1: That they can compete, not subsidize, but compete. He doesn't talk about the subsidy. They don't talk about the total cost. And we said the important point is here, what does it cost to save you, a very few in New York City, $90 a month?
2: Right.
1: If everything else is going to be at market price, which still may have to be subsidized. But if everything is at market price, except the staples that you need, and we don't know how many that's going to be. I don't know how many products that's going to be at 30% off, and you're going to save $90 a month. The question is for any economist, what is the full cost of you saving $90?
2: Right.
1: And if, as we know, what is it? We figured out what is the money they're spending to build the first grocery store. So these grocery store, what they expect to do is 6, 7, 8 times greater. That's what we did about 2 months ago when we looked at it. The initial the startup cost are 6, 7, 8 times greater.
2: Right. Yeah.
1: You could not survive in the private market with that. So the point is, and this is very important, because whether we talk about the radical transgender movement, where they throw out the term, you're transphobic. You know, what the hell? As we said, just say, define that. What does that even mean? Mm-hmm. And they claim you don't care. When we talk about the radical transgender movement, they don't care.
2: No.
1: They're the ones that are telling us there's a mental health problem here, and the solution is to allow kids to cut off their body parts.
2: Yep.
1: And what's the mental health problem? So many of them are committing suicide. Highest suicide rate. That's not coming from conservatives. That's coming from the liberals to defend them. And so they really don't care about people. And communist and socialist actually don't care about people. Because if your only goal was to ensure that more people have access to cheaper groceries, what would you do? You'd simply give them the cash to go.
2: If it was about benefiting certain people in society, then you would say, these are the people that need the help. This is who we're going to help, and we're going to help them directly.
1: And so there were two things that Mamdani yesterday was, first off, announcing you know, announcing the people that they were going to go after, mm-hmm. the properties and the people's name.
3: Yeah.
1: And then you see what they came out and said, well, it's recorded by New York State that you announced who the taxes are going to affect, not the names.
3: Right.
1: Mamdani's doing that because he wants to put out the notice that you're evil and we're coming at you.
3: Right.
1: We're coming after you. And that's what communists do. It's the whole class warfare. Let's get the addresses. Let's get the names.
2: Specific targets, not in groups.
1: Right. Not in groups, not a demographic.
2: Individuals naming them.
1: Yep. So that came out yesterday because he wants you to believe that those people have somehow done something wrong by gaining that wealth. And therefore, he's justified in doing it. And then he sort of wishes to mock them, and I'm coming after your money. Well, that's going to keep those people in town.
3: Yeah.
1: And then the same here with the grocery stores. He's lying to you by not fully explaining the economics of a government grocery store versus the economics of a private sector grocery store.
3: Mm-hmm.
1: He can't compete. The business model is not better. It is simply government taking money, as communists and socialists have to do. They take money from other people by force in order to tell you that you get the benefit. But don't worry. Those people are evil. And so it justifies giving you this benefit because those people are evil and must have done something wrong.
3: Right.
1: It's the entire class warfare. It's, you know, it's being packaged the same way that it's communism and socialism has always been packaged. But the thing they have to do, they have to lie. Now, meanwhile, this has been a big story. We didn't get to it like the last two or three days. I've seen it. The latest Internal Revenue Service migration data and the money going with it. The latest Internal Revenue Service migration data shows billions of dollars in taxpayer wealth is flowing to Texas. While census figures show the state's largest metropolitan areas continue to outpace much of the country in population growth, strengthening a decades-long shift in America's economic center of gravity. What's more, Texas is not relying on a single boomtown. Dallas-Fort Worth added more residents than any metropolitan area in the country over the past 15 years. Over the past year, while Houston, Austin, and San Antonio also ranked in the top 10 of the nation's fastest growing metropolitan areas. This unusual situation gives Texas multiple engines of economic growth, providing businesses with a larger labor pool, diversified industries, and a broader customer base than states anchored by a single dominant city. The population boom has been accompanied by an influx of wealth. IRS migration data analyzed by the Tax Foundation show that the Lone Star State gained more than $5 billion in adjusted gross income from interstate movers, while California and New York recorded multi-billion dollar losses. Capital flows where there is confidence, Texas Association of Business Chief Policy Officer previously told Fox News Digital, and right now there is a tremendous amount of confidence in Texas. The tax structure and predictable regulatory environment continues to attract business and investment from other states, helping to reinforce economic momentum. While Florida attracted the nation's largest influx of taxpayer wealth and South Carolina posted the strongest inbound migration rate, Texas stood out, but that's rape, but not people, by the way.
3: Hmm.
1: Texas stood out by combining billions in new taxable income with rapid growth across Dallas-Fort Worth, Houston, Austin, and San Antonio.
3: Hmm.
1: Economists say the combination matters because higher income households bring spending, investment, entrepreneurship, and tax revenue that can accelerate job creation, fuel commercial development, and attract even more businesses over time. These forces can transform faster-growing metros into some of the nation's most influential economic hubs. You know what point we've gotten to, Eric? I thought about this the other day.
3: Hmm.
1: I think we might have mentioned it at one point.
3: Hmm.
1: Minimum wage doesn't matter anymore.
2: No.
1: I saw Bernie Sanders and some Democrats, minimum wage. Nobody talks about minimum
2: Nobody's
1: wage.
2: Nobody's talking about that anymore.
1: Nobody talks about it because it's, you know, what does the wage companies have to pay based on supply and demand?
2: Right.
1: You know, and I saw Bernie Sanders wrote the other day, it's still the national minimum wage is $7.25. Doesn't matter. Doesn't matter if it's $20 in New York, it's $7.25 in Texas. Does it matter?
2: Right.
1: Is anybody paying $7.25?
2: I don't know of anybody paying that. I'd love to see the percentage of employers paying that.
1: Right.
2: Or people making that.
1: And it might be a training job. I'll pay it to, I'll pay in teaching this, an internship or
2: even
1: something
2: then,
1: like that.
2: I mean, my granddaughters are, my three oldest are in the workforce and they're working as they go through college. And they're making, I mean, they were making $15, $20 an hour and that wasn't enough.
1: Yeah.
2: So they went on to other jobs.
1: Yep.
2: And they're making now closer to $25, $30 an hour at those other jobs.
1: Going to college.
2: And they're going to college.
1: And it just, it took long enough to allow it to grow. I mean, remember, that used to be an issue. When I see it happen now, it goes nowhere. It doesn't go, it doesn't. You think about it, that was really the ultimate in class warfare.
2: Right.
1: You're paying $7.25 an hour, that won't buy anything. Well, nobody's really making $7.25 an hour
2: right
1: in the state of Texas because the economy is growing so fast. It's very diversified, the economy that we have. It's not just oil anymore.
2: Right.
1: Well, it hasn't always been. I mean, oil has been a major influx. You could look at the 80s and things like that, but we've diversified.
2: In an energy state, I mean, if you think about it, there's always going to have to be that support, and there's going to have to be, if it's an energy state, they brought up, in fact, here, the regulatory environment means it's a predictable regulatory environment, which means companies know that they can invest long term. They know that it's not going to change in 4 years or in 2 years. It's not going to change. That this regulatory environment is going to be in place for them to be able to make a greater profit. And when that happens, people come here and they're still, I mean, right now, if you want to work in the DFW area, if you want a job, you can go to work.
1: Oh, yeah.
2: And it with zero experience, you can go to work. And those are the things that people look at. You know, this, all these promises of what government is going to do and everything else, there's still a few people out there that talk about this, but you know, we were joking about the basic monthly income when that was talked about, $1,000 a month. I'm like, are you kidding me? That wouldn't go anywhere. Now it would have to be $5,000 a month. You know, for you to even get anybody's attention. The point being is, where do people, they understand, in order to get ahead or get to a better level, I'm going to have to move. I'm going to have to get a better job. I'm going to have to get an education. I'm going to have to do this. I can't rely on the government to get there.
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9: There are lots of things you can measure to get an idea of how healthy you are at any given moment. Temperature, heart rate, blood pressure, just to name a few. But how about how healthy you will be and how long you're likely to live? According to a new study out of the University at Buffalo, two simple strength tests are pretty accurate at predicting longevity in older women. One is hand grip strength, and the other is how quickly people can stand up from a seated position without using their arms. By the way, I remember interviewing former President Jimmy Carter when he was quite old and being really impressed how he just popped out of the chair without using his arms. Not a lot of older people can actually do that. But I think the message here is that maintaining strength as you age is going to help you perform everyday activities, but also help you avoid injury and stay independent. I'm Dr. Sanjay Gupta, helping you live a better life.
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0: We are Red Eye Radio. He's Eric Carlin. I'm Gary McNamara. The other thing the census number shows, and why they talk about Texas, about the population growth, but the adjusted gross income of the people moving here, that's what's really doing it. Higher household incomes can contribute disproportionately to consumer spending, investment, and local tax collections.
1: Yeah.
0: That's the other thing, too.
1: Right.
0: Because we have a almost every state has a progressive tax, whether it's, you know, whether it's a property tax,
1: mm-hmm.
0: more expensive the home, the
2: sales
0: more you
2: tax.
0: Pay in it, sales tax, whatever, because mm-hmm. you're buying more. Early federal estimates show Texas wasn't just adding residents. It was becoming wealthier on a per-person basis. Despite adding roughly 419,000 residents in 2025, more than any other state, Texas economic output climbed to about $2.9 trillion, while per capita GDP continues to rise, suggesting the state's economy was becoming more productive rather than simply larger because mm-hmm. more people are here
1: mm-hmm.
0: and therefore working. So
1: yeah.
0: it's not just that companies are coming and people are coming. It's that the wealth of those people coming in is greater and continues to be greater than average and continues to grow, which means more people are becoming more wealthier. That is the whole per capita GDP going up. And that's what you want in an economy.
1: That's the expansion of that wealth and that we've talked about for years. And again, it lifts all boats. You know, when you have more industry coming here, then you need, you know, the people moving here, the employees that are going to move here or that are going to be here for those jobs are going to want more things. They're going to need more. It's the service industry benefiting, you know, and all of that. And that's what you want. That's the kind of policies, those are the kind of policies you want in place in any state because they're a predictive model for industry in general, and they can make long-term plans as corporations often need to do.
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8: Two world leaders discussing two American adversaries. I'm Dave Anthony, Fox News. That's what'll happen this morning at the White House, where Ukraine's President Volodymyr Zelensky will go first and not just talk about the war with Russia. Fox's Jennifer Griffin reports.
9: Zelensky says he will share evidence with President Trump. Russia is providing Iran satellite imagery of U.S. bases in the Middle East, helping Iran target U.S. troops.
8: And that Iran conflict will also be a big topic when Israel's Prime Minister Benjamin Netanyahu sits down with the president after a fourth straight night without bombing following 13 days of U.S. attacks. Fox's Trey Yinks monitoring from Tel Aviv.
10: Reports indicate Oman presented a proposal to Iran that would open the Strait of Hormuz. From July 24th to the 26th, 29 vessels passed through this critical waterway, according to international shipping data. President Trump indicated you can't bribe Iran to keep the strait open.
11: No, you can't bribe them. You got to beat them, and we're beating the hell out of them, but we'll see how it turns out.
8: Well, that was the president at a rally in Michigan. Later today, he'll speak at Lindsey Graham's funeral.
12: The casket carrying the late Senator Lindsey Graham will be brought into

0: President Trump delivered the keynote address on Friday night at the rescheduled White House Correspondents Association dinner. And let's just say, Iran's not the only thing he bombed. That's right. President Trump attended the White House Correspondents Association dinner and ended his speech by putting on a Trump 2028 hat. It was bad enough that he's a bully and a convicted felon, but now he's a prop comic?
1: A bully and a convicted felon. Ugh, I guess that's the label they always want to slam on President Trump. This is Alex Sawyer, Washington Times editor-at-large, in for my mentor and friend, Chris Plant. Still on vacation. Sailing the high seas. I hope he's having a good time.

0: before are government-run grocery stores. They haven't worked out. They were in Florida and Kansas, and they ultimately didn't last because of the costs.
1: Yeah.
0: And, you know, of course, we've seen them in Venezuela.
1: And one where, of the, go ahead, you know, go
0: ahead. Well, reports came out of spoiled food, empty shelves. And so now Mamdani's trying it again in New York.
1: Well, one of the things I asked you about when you mentioned this was, how is this going to compete with some of our mom and pop shops? Is there a way, are they going to go under because of this 30% lower, allegedly, pricing?
0: You know, Mamdani's claiming that he is not going to sell hot food because a lot of New York's bodegas, that's what they're famous for, people running in, getting a sandwich, getting a bagel in the morning. And so he says he's not going to carry those products. It'll just be a core basket of meat, eggs, seafood, fruit, vegetables, priced at, you know, 30% under what Whole Foods, Trader Joe's, grocery stores like that are able to price their products at.
1: Yeah, and then I have a couple, like basically a couple minutes with you left, 2 minutes. I want to touch on the news of the day. President Trump is super busy. He has a meeting with Ukrainian President Zelensky. Also, Benjamin Netanyahu around 11 o'clock. Then he's over on Capitol Hill for Senator Graham's funeral. In terms of Netanyahu and we just were talking about Mamdani, they've kind of gone back and forth. I think Netanyahu is supposed to visit New York City back in a couple months or in September. I guess it's approaching before I know it. What do you expect any news from Trump and Netanyahu's press? I'm sure they'll take press questions. Is this only going to focus on Iran, or do you think we'll get some swipes at Mamdani? I mean, he does seem to be a target of both of President Trump and Netanyahu.
0: You know, Mamdani's always in the news, but I really think the majority of today's news is going to come out of D.C. today because, like you said, we have President Zelensky coming in at 9:30 to meet with President Trump. And what I don't think a lot of people are realizing is Ukraine actually launched an attack on a commercial Iranian vessel in the Caspian Sea last week. And so, and that angered Iran. And so I think Trump is going to try and make sure that that doesn't spread and become bigger than it is.
1: Yeah.
0: Zelensky said it was because Russia intelligence was helping Iran.
1: Yeah.
0: And then also for Benjamin Netanyahu, like, will those two leaders talk?
1: Yeah. Thanks, Brekka. I think that that's something we'll watch for. We'll be right back after the break.
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3: A man is now facing charges in connection with a deadly shooting in Pittsburgh's Northview Heights neighborhood. Court documents show Devon Tarver is in custody on counts including criminal homicide. Investigators say Tarver shot a man over at Northview Heights estate Sunday afternoon, with the victim dying at the hospital a short time later. Tarver reportedly told detectives that he and the man were friends and were in an argument over money before the victim pulled a gun, prompting him to draw his own weapon and fired 5 shots. Pennsylvania is taking steps to address what happens to large solar projects when they reach the end of their operating cycle. John Schaefer is the latest.
4: A new law signed by Governor Josh Shapiro requires certain solar facilities built on leased land to have plans in place for removing panels and equipment after they shut down. The law applies to larger projects over 2 megawatts and requires developers to show they have enough money set aside for cleanup. Facilities must be removed within 18 months after stopping electricity production unless they are being restarted or upgraded. Supporters say the law protects landowners from being left with expensive removal costs.
3: In other news, Pittsburgh area officials are reporting additional cases of cyclosporiasis. The Allegheny County Health Department says 35 instances of the illness have been recorded so far, with 2 of the patients ending up in the hospital. Local health leaders are waiting on state and federal officials to confirm whether these cases are related to larger cyclosporiasis outbreaks across a number of states. And Pennsylvania high schools can now get grant money to help transition to later start times for students. A provision in the latest state budget makes funding available for districts trying to shift classes to better line up with the natural sleep patterns of teens. A new state law recommends that high schools avoid start times earlier than 8:30 a.m. I'm Juan Arango, and you're up to date with Radio PA.
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0: I was not a believer because he said everybody has to wear a mask. Then he said don't wear a mask. He started off saying don't wear them. Then he said wear them. Then he said don't wear them. And I lost a lot of respect for him during the period of time. Right. But I inherited him. He's been there since the 1980s. I mean, he was a guy that was there that I inherited.
1: He inherited him, President Trump speaking about Dr. Anthony Fauci. I guess he didn't want to fire him. Maybe looking back, he wishes he had used his token line, you're fired. We're going to have more on Fauci, I think, throughout the show and tomorrow, because he's heading over to Capitol Hill to answer some of the senator's questions about his Dear Diary entries, which just seem to read like almost like a comic book. It's kind of sad. But to break this down for us, I have Bradley J joining us, politics editor at Breitbart News. Hey, Bradley, how wild is some of this Fauci, documents that we're seeing? Do you call it documents? It's a diary. I think it's been, I always think of little girls jotting little, like, you know, little love letters in their diary, not Anthony Fauci writing love letters about CNN hosts, but that seems to be what we have noticed.
2: Alex, the more I find out about this Fauci character, the more I don't like him. There seems to be something amiss with this guy.

0: Lindsey Graham was a complicated political figure. I'm guessing he and John McCain are having very complicated conversations right now.
1: Absolutely.
0: If they are in the same
1: place. It's interesting.
0: Unclear.
1: It's interesting.
2: It is interesting, isn't it? Well, over on Capitol Hill, everyone's paying their respects to the late Senator Lindsey Graham. He was known to reach across the aisle during much of his time on Capitol Hill, which we would like to see more of, especially on major issues a lot of us are facing. This is Alex Sawyer, Washington Times, editor at large, in for my mentor and friend Chris Plant, still on vacation. One of those bipartisan issues is basically crime that we're seeing ding families, everyday American families in cities across the country. It's something my next guest, Giano Caldwell, knows too well. He's a Fox News political analyst, and he founded the Caldwell Foundation for Public Safety. I am excited to welcome him in and get into a pretty heavy, meaty topic that I think it should be discussed daily. We don't want to lose any more young lives. Giano, do I have you on the line?
3: Yes, I'm here. Great to be with you. Thank you for having me.
2: Yeah, of course. Thank you for taking time. I know last weekend you organized a march, and it's in memory of your younger brother, who I know you lost 4 years ago. You know, one of the things that you wrote a few items on FoxNews.com in your op-ed about that experience just last weekend. And one thing I noticed that you mentioned is that you really want to draw attention to getting politicians from blue states involved in y'all's efforts, meeting with community leaders, members, drawing awareness to increasing crime rates. One of the things you said is you invited the governor, the mayor, but nobody came. Is that correct?
3: Yeah. So just to give folks the backdrop, June 24th, 2022, my life changed forever when my innocent teenage baby brother Christian was murdered in Chicago. And since then, I've been out for justice, not just for him, but families all across the country.

0: Good morning, Alex Sawyer, editor-at-large of the Washington Times, in for my mentor and friend Chris Plant, who is on vacation still. I have enjoyed guest hosting yesterday and today. Thank you for having me back. I've had, hopefully, a good list of guests for you, kind of ranging topics, news of the day and whatnot. And I just saw one of my friends from the Daily Caller, Ashley Brassfield. She has an interesting scoop, an exclusive that is out. It reads, GOP leaders circulate talking points to quash Save America Act revolt. Ashley, are you there?
1: I am here. Hello.
0: Good. Thank you for joining me. Okay, tell me what is happening. Are they trying to do away with any questions from any other MAGA base that's like, what's going on? Why haven't you passed this?
1: Yeah, I think it's obvious questions that, you know, anyone in the media that's a good reporter would ask about something like the Save America Act, which has a high percentage of the Republican base that, you know, is supportive of it in a lot of ways. I mean, you've seen people like Senator Mike Lee had this. Many people in the House Freedom Caucus has been some of the forefront of pushing this and giving pressure on Senate leadership to put this legislation forward. And I would say one of the people that is kind of the barriers has been John Thune himself because of the idea of the talking filibuster, but also a name we all know, Senate Majority Leader Mitch McConnell, that has been kind of opposed to this legislation, with their argument primarily being that it is nationalizing elections.
0: Yeah.
1: So I think the main argument here, though, is this document that came out from this report that kind of outlines these talking points that they've been doing. And we all kind of, with politics, we all know they do this. But it's saying the quiet part out loud.
0: Yeah, so they're basically telling them, like, hey, if you're asked about it, say we don't have the votes, essentially. Like, I want to pass it, but we don't have the votes. But you yourself have reported about the talking filibuster, that there's ways around this. Can you explain a little bit of that real quick? And then, aren't they scared of being primaried? I would think that they would be.
1: Yeah, and, you know, this is some of the GOP's top election integrity legislation that's supported by the president. The president's even called on them to either invoke the talking filibuster, nuke the filibuster, anything to get this thing done ahead of midterms is essentially what's being said. I would say, yes, you would think they would be worried, but it doesn't seem they are. And people like John Cornyn are also against this. Obviously, he lost his primary in Texas. But I will say this document came from the Senate Republicans conference, which is headed by Senator Tom Cotton of Arkansas. So we reached out to people like John Thune and Tom Cotton to ask them, can you, comment on this and confirm the validity of the document? And of course, we got no response back, which may say 1,000 words just in that, I would say. But I think that the American people, especially after the 2020 election and, President Trump himself, has been very vocal on the issue. And heading into the midterms, I believe we're under 100 days now. It's limited time. And so whether this thing gets done through reconciliation, whether it's done through, just a broader bill, they've attached this to several things. It just seems like the Senate is going to strip it, whatever is put forward in front of them at this point, unfortunately.
0: One of the other things that I know you've kind of been tracking, I'm going to hit you with something, and I have about 30 seconds, is any update on Mitch? You mentioned Mitch McConnell. Any update on his health?
1: We had a letter actually come through today. The Daily Caller News Foundation reporter Nicole Saverio. There was a letter from a Governor Andy Beshear giving him an ultimatum to provide proof of capacity to serve or resign. And he is apparently not exactly ready to go forward on the floor in the Senate. He's missed, I think, over 30 votes currently. So I think a lot of the American people are still wondering, when are we going to see him again?
0: Yeah, I think that's true. Probably Todd Blanche, too, also thinking about his confirmation vote. But thank you so much, Ashley Brassfield with The Daily Caller. This is Alex Sawyer, editor-at-large at The Washington Times. In for Chris Plant. We'll be right back after the break.
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3: A Cumberland County prison inmate is accused of threatening Governor Josh Shapiro and his wife. State police say 34-year-old Corey Bennett of Knoxville, Tennessee, wrote two letters at SCI Camp Hill last week threatening Governor Shapiro, First Lady Lori Shapiro, and the governor's residence in Harrisburg. Troopers say the letters were intended for two separate county clerks but were intercepted before being sent. Bennett is being charged with making terroristic threats. A Little Debbie delivery driver is accused of running a snack scam along his Washington County route. John Schaefer has a story.
4: Police say 39-year-old James Powell allegedly created more than $13,000 in fake orders from stores last year, then sold the products for cash at flea markets. The investigation began after authorities in Ohio contacted Washington police. Powell is facing charges including forgery and theft by deception.
3: In other news, a new study shows eating an avocado every day reduces the risk of heart disease in obese adults. The findings out of Penn State University show eating avocados regularly reduces low-density lipoprotein particles. These are proteins that transport bad cholesterol in the blood. Authors of the study suggest the reduction translates into a roughly 4% reduction in heart disease risk amongst those who are obese. The Pennsylvania Fish and Boat Commission is providing a grant funding to 16 educational projects in 13 counties across the state. Those funds are intended to promote new and renewed interest in fishing and boating across the Commonwealth. In the western Pennsylvania area, the grants were awarded by the commission to the Anglers Fishing Club of Pittsburgh, Fishing for Memories, Inc. in Butler County, and the California Area School District in Washington County as well. The lottery ticket sold in Fayette County for this past Saturday's Powerball drawing is worth $1 million. The ticket sold at a South Union Township Walmart. The estimated jackpot for tomorrow night's Powerball drawing is $663 million. I'm Juan Arango, and you're up to date with Radio PA.
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0: Rising from the heart of the swamp, a beacon of truth is casting its light. From sea to shining sea, The Vince Show. Here's Vince Colonnais.
1: All right, 844-484-3872. 844-4-THE-USA. That's the way to join us today. From coast to coast, from sea to shining sea, as we speak this hour, the late Lindsey Graham being honored in the capital of the Rotunda, lying in state, as various senior officials within our government make their remarks, sending off the South Carolina senator, including the Vice President of the United States, J.D. Vance, who may be a Republican as well, but the two of them definitely did not see eye to eye on some major issues, especially foreign policy issues, through the years. But today, J.D. Vance eulogizing Lindsey Graham and talking about what a decent person he was and how supportive he was, especially of J.D. Vance's early career in the Senate not that long ago, as Lindsey Graham even took to the campaign trail for him, and talked a little bit about what it was like working with him in the United States Senate, as they had apparently had some gigantic heated blowout debate in front of a bunch of other senators about Ukraine funding at one point. And meanwhile, behind the scenes, Lindsey Graham continued to work really hard for one of J.D. Vance's other priorities, a rail bill that Lindsey Graham apparently had no actual personal interest in. And when J.D. Vance asked him, why are you doing this? He goes, because you're interested in it. It was a good story. You know, J.D. Vance revealing, again, that they didn't see eye to eye on everything, but that Lindsey Graham was, in many regards, a person who was interested in people. He cared about them. He was definitely a politician. People are not using that phrase, but that's the one I'm taking away from it. He knew how to maneuver politically. He had that skill, for sure. He wasn't really ashamed of it. That's how he operated. And he was engaging. He was engaging and apparently hilarious. He was a laugh riot. The guy would crack a joke in a room and have everybody barreled over. In fact, here's the Vice President of the United States today sending off Lindsey Graham and talking about that skill.
2: I first got to know Lindsey Graham when I was on the Senate campaign trail for my own Senate race in 2022. And I remember riding in the back of the car with him, you know, during

0: rising from the heart of the swamp, a beacon of truth is casting its light. From sea to shining sea, The Vince Show. Here's Vince Colonnaise.
1: All right, 844-484-3872, 844 for the USA. That's the way to join us today from coast to coast. From sea to shining sea. It should be the biggest story on the planet. Anthony Fauci's diary being released ahead of a big Senate hearing tomorrow with Rand Paul. How did they obtain the diary? That's been a looming question a lot of us have been asking. Some exploration of this. I was talking to Jim about this morning. It sounds like it may very well be that Rand Paul acquired it because Fauci was perhaps typing down his day's affairs on his government computer. Maybe that's the explanation, but I have a feeling we're going to hear more about this tomorrow morning. There's a big Senate hearing tomorrow scheduled for first thing in the morning, chaired by Rand Paul, as Anthony Fauci once again testifies before the United States Senate, and he has some splaining to do. He has a lot of splaining to do. But I'm not really sure what he could say at this point that would either enrich our understanding or justify in any way the fact that he continues to walk around as a free man. It's crazy to me. This guy cooks up COVID. COVID breaks out of the lab in which he cooked it up using your money, using these like perverted distortions of what it means to do gain of function research. So that way he can claim that this wasn't what the Obama administration thought it had banned. This guy was out of control. He's like freelancing, doing this craziness. And then when it emerges, he orchestrates a cover up to hide its true origins. And then he lies to you about its impact. And then he forces everybody into getting COVID jabs and then lies to you about that. So it's a never-ending series of indignities and lies and lockdowns and suffering and death. And this guy's acting like he's very put upon by the fact that he's got to be hauled before Congress again to answer some questions. It's so inconvenient. So this is a massive story. This diary comes out. We get like thousands of pages of it. People have been going through it. It's just like all sorts of narcissistic crap, or Fauci's talking about how it's so great to have all this coverage and the Washington Post featured me and I was in the Atlantic and I did an interview with such and such and this person. I had dinner with Jake Tapper. And meanwhile, we got people who can't see their grandma. We got American citizens who are locked out of hospitals in the dying days of their loved ones. People are being forced to stay apart from one another. Can't go into their place of work. Anthony Fauci would oversee the forced jabs of millions of American citizens as a condition to keep their employment. Push for lockdowns that he would later deny having any hand in. That's what was really going on for the rest of us, for everybody else. For Anthony Fauci, he was living like Gavin Newsom, the French Laundry, partying it up, doing whatever the hell he wanted, getting paid the highest salary in the federal government, hanging out with the rich and famous. That was Fauci's life. So it should be a huge story. It got 24 seconds last night on CBS. CBS Evening News did a 24-second package on Anthony Fauci and his diary last night. And I saw some praise for this morning.

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1: Greg Eben, Sean McConnell, Roger Wicker Jr., Rick Locke, Garrett Jolly, Matt Zibel. Ricky Lopez is not here, so extra shout out to Greg and Sean, as well as Rick doing extra. Misty Callahan, John Cassio, Daniel West, all pitching in, doing vital stuff for the show. All right. Yeah, looking forward to that. Zelensky and Netanyahu today at the White House. So stay tuned to Breitbart.com throughout the day. We'll give you some updates on that. High stakes stuff. Also going on in Washington today is Lindsey Graham's funeral. The vice president spoke, and he had some really, I think, profound words about it. I'm going to share a cut of this that I caught on the Salem News X account. Cut 22, please. Do you have a 22? No? I guess not. Yeah, we'll get it. But he basically talks about how Graham has a curiosity for life. He's the type of person who loved every single person in the Senate, and that made him a unique person and inspiring to work around, which I think is very nice, because we are now in this tribal moment where if you don't agree with me on everything, then you cannot be my friend. And I think this has got to be relatively new, because I was not raised in that environment, and now it feels like we're there, and it's deeply unpleasant. And if we can use Lindsey Graham's memory as a way to start going away from that and going towards that we can agree to disagree, and we can still be friendly and social and get along and be interested in one another, not only despite our disagreements, because of our disagreements, the world will be a better place. All right, I promise some celebrity dunking. And okay, we got the clip. Let's do it.
16: Lindsey Graham loved people from all walks of life, I think in part because of the way that he grew up, because of the fact that he wasn't handed everything. He was fascinated in everybody. He was fascinated in the waitstaff in the Senate dining room. He was fascinated in the people who made the food. He was fascinated in the lowest staffer who had been hired 3 days earlier. He was fascinated by, of course, the very leadership of our country. He treated everybody the same because he was fascinated and he loved every single person in this chamber. And that's a great testament to the man.
1: It's really good. It's really interesting also for the vice president, because this is going to be his job if he runs for president, to unify a lot of the various coalitions on the right. He's uniquely in a position to do that, I think, to unify the at least the conservative movement. And so I think that's a very good message for him. It's good positioning for him as well. All right, one of the least unifying people in the world is Alan Ritchson. He is an actor known for a show called Reacher, which I'm told is fun, but I've never seen it. I don't know what it is. But he's got a new film out, and he's making the podcast rounds. And we got a cut of him fantasizing about violence against President Trump and throwing Trump in jail and falsely calling President Trump a pedophile, essentially, which is slanderous, and Trump should sue him for it. He continues to do the podcast rounds and continues to say insane things. Let's play cut 9.
17: Look at the politics that we deal with right now. Like the White House is in ruins of UFC cage on the lawn. And like, man, just do it. You just do it. And nobody says anything. And no consequences. Nobody asked. It wasn't done legally. There's no plan in place. Now you're asking for money to create a slide. It's like, what are we doing? And there's no consequences. And so I'm just supposed to let go of my resentment that this fucking guy is just raping the world that he lives in for whatever gain he personally can have. And I'm supposed to let that go. I think we should hold on to some of that anger so somebody gets Guy Ritchie'd and wakes up in a pool of their own teeth and blood.
1: Wakes up in a pool of their own teeth and blood. And then the host, that's a guy named Dax Shepard, another weirdo from Hollywood, just laughing maniacally at this. Oh, that's hilarious. Waking up in a pool of your teeth and blood. Good one, Alan Ritchson, star of Motor City. I pulled the box office stats on Ritchson's movie, and it opened wide last weekend. 1,600 theaters, $1.6 million box office. It's a video of me and Sean high-fiving would pull more than $1.6 million at the box office. Honestly, it's pathetic. No one cares about Alan Ritchson. And I'm told he's bipolar, so why are his handlers letting him go out there? If he's got mental health issues, and he certainly looks like he does, why is he podcasting? Why is he in forums that are unedited and unchecked or mildly edited? He sounds like a violent lunatic and should probably get visited by Secret Service based off of that. And he actually is a violent person. Recall there's a video of him beating up his neighbor. Though there are reports that maybe the neighbor started it. But yeah, I would try to beat up a guy who's 270 and 9% body fat. Yeah, that sounds like a great idea for the neighbor. So very odd. And also just the stuff, he's so uninformed. It's the he's upset about the ballroom. This is all over the White House ballroom. The White House in ruins. It's not in ruins. We're building a brand new ballroom that's going to be super safe. There's not many assassination attempts that could succeed. And there's going to be a military installation underneath that's necessary and needs to get updated. What's going on here? He doesn't know anything. And why do we care about him? I don't know, but I hope he keeps talking because I'm going to keep reporting on it for you. Breitbart.com and on the Alex Marlow Show. That's it for today. Go in peace to love and serve the Lord.
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26: Washington pauses to honor Lindsey Graham. I'm Lisa Brady, Fox News. The National Cathedral packed with dignitaries paying tribute to the late senator along with his family.
27: In our family, when you needed advice, a problem solved, or a helping hand, you turn to Lindsey.
26: Graham's niece, Emily Boggs Roberts, calls him the foundation of their family.
27: How lucky were all of us to have known Lindsey. He was a humble man from humble beginnings, and he never forgot that. He took care of people in need. He defended the defenseless. He put everyone above himself.
26: President Trump says his one-time primary opponent turned friend was a force of nature, warrior, and patriot.
28: Lindsey, we love you. God bless you. We will always
4: be with you, and you were very, very special.
26: Two other world leaders Graham fought for as a senator, also there to pay their respects, Israeli Prime Minister Benjamin Netanyahu and Ukraine's President Zelensky. They each met earlier with President Trump. Zelensky saying they discussed reinvigorating the peace process with Russia and Ukraine licensing production of Patriot missile interceptors.
5: President Trump has signaled stronger support for Ukraine's war effort and is supporting a congressional sanctions package targeting companies and countries buying Russian oil. Israeli Prime Minister Benjamin Netanyahu was also greeted for a separate meeting with President Trump as President Trump considers intensifying military strikes against Iran.
26: Fox's Jared Halpern at the White House. Seattle's police chief just confirming the 15-year-old arrested in connection with a festival shooting had a ghost gun from a now defunct company that was once a leading maker of ghost gun parts. Investigators also recovering two other weapons as the search continues for another suspect. A third suspect died at the scene. The Sunday shooting killed three people, wounding at least four. A mixed finish on Wall Street. The Dow up 537. 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
26: A teenager just sentenced to life in prison in Georgia. Colt Gray, now 16, was 14 when he opened fire at his high school, killing two students and two teachers. He changed his plea to guilty on Friday to 55 counts. Virginia College apparently did not know about the criminal past of a student who shot and killed an instructor.
10: Mohammed Jallo, who was stabbed to death by ROTC cadets after their instructor was shot and killed in March, had been sentenced to prison in 2017. Old Dominion University officials say they weren't aware because Virginia law does not allow them to ask about a student's criminal past. That fact was included in an investigative report on the incident. Jallo killed Lieutenant Colonel Brandon Shaw, who fought with Jallo before being fatally shot. The report praised Shaw and the cadets for their actions. The report also recommended that police agencies be more open with colleges about facts on students that could be a danger to their campuses. Grinnell Scott, Fox News.
26: What had been Hurricane Fausto is passing north of Hawaii, bringing dangerous surf to the islands.
11: The system now downgraded to a tropical storm and is about 400 miles to the northeast of where we're at right now. Impacts are pretty minimal. I mean, breezy conditions, yeah, certainly. But, you know, if we look at, you know, how hard it is to get a direct hit in Hawaii, you have to understand some things about where we're located. It's pretty phenomenal.
26: Fox Weather's Robert Ray on Maui. Genevieve, however, is a powerful hurricane still churning through the eastern Pacific, and it could bring coastal flooding to the Southern California coast. Recapping stocks, the Dow up 537, the S&P also finishing in the green, but the NASDAQ ends in the red again, down 55 points. I'm Lisa Brady.
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13: Fighting for free speech, Western civilization, and delivering common sense for the American people. Ladies and gentlemen, here's Scott Jennings.
14: The nation says farewell to a patriot today. We'll bring you details of the Capitol Rotunda service for the late Senator Lindsey Graham and live coverage in the 2 o'clock Eastern hour of his funeral at the National Cathedral. Two of

0: President Trump delivered the keynote address on Friday night at the rescheduled White House Correspondents Association dinner. And let's just say, Iran's not the only thing he bombed. That's right. President Trump attended the White House Correspondents Association dinner and ended his speech by putting on a Trump 2028 hat. It was bad enough that he's a bully and a convicted felon, but now he's a prop comic?
1: A bully and a convicted felon. Ugh, I guess that's the label they always want to slam on President Trump. This is Alex Sawyer, Washington Times editor-at-large, in for my mentor and friend, Chris Plant. Still on vacation. Sailing the high seas. I hope he's having a good time. I'm honored to sit in his seat. A little bit about me. I was pleased to join everybody yesterday, but I'm back again, which is wonderful. I have a Court Watch podcast over at WashingtonTimes.com where I cover the latest judicial happenings and the Supreme Court. I'll give you a little bit of a rundown on the latest court news every Thursday if you subscribe there for the listserv. Also have a video series over there at the Washington Times.

this week. So something to look forward to. Also wrote a book on lawfare, you know, the intersection of politics and law, Flawless Lawfare. It kind of chronicalizes what happened back in 2024. Well, I'm sure everybody remembers, and we might get a little bit into that today. I saw an interesting story about one of the pro-life protesters who was prosecuted by the Biden DOJ and now I think settled with seven figures from the Trump DOJ, which is a positive step in the right direction for the First Amendment and our protection of any sort of weaponization of our courts. But lots to talk about today. So first, I thought I would touch on President Trump. He just spoke to Fox and Friends for a little bit. He has a big day. 9:30, it looks like. I think he has a meeting with the Ukrainian President Zelensky. After that, at 11, he's going to meet with Israeli Prime Minister Benjamin Netanyahu. And then he's going to be heading over to the Capitol for Senator Lindsey Graham's funeral. And I think he's actually the one delivering the eulogy. So it will be, I'm sure, getting all kinds of coverage later this afternoon. I think that's around 1 or 2 o'clock later today. So he is, as always, a busy man. But he just did an interview with Fox and Friends and had a couple things I thought I'd highlight. First, he on his good friend Lindsey Graham, he mentioned, which I thought was interesting, he's never seen a war he didn't like. That was kind of the big focus of the interview, was Lindsey Graham as a hawk. He referred to him as that. But the president did say he was coming around essentially to encouraging some sort of deal making, negotiations with Iran, I guess, realizing that something has to be done there, that this can't go on forever. Also, he hit on Anthony Fauci, which it looks like from yesterday, that seems to be the viral news that was just trending everywhere, is Dr. Anthony Fauci's diary entries, which if you're like me, you're kind of perplexed about why I don't know how old he is, but elderly man is keeping a diary. I think that was something young Alex Sawyer did in her Texas, when back in my parents' home in Texas in junior high. Maybe that was my go-to. Kind of weird nowadays for an older man to keep a journal, especially because it just seems like it was all about his media hits. There's some out there, some little takes out there about his conversations with people in the White House, a little bit behind the scenes action. But for the most part, what we're seeing is a man who seems to just love the attention he was getting and almost seeking ways to get more and more of it, and really kind of ripping into anybody who stood in the way between him and a camera. So, you know, when I read through some of these clips, and I mean, you go to X, you see him, there's all this stuff out there. He's going to have to testify, too. I think it's tomorrow before the Senate about answer some of this stuff that's since come out. But I thought his poor wife, can you imagine living with a man that has that big of an ego? I mean, hopefully they social distance in the house pretty far, because I think it would be enough to drive any person crazy. There was a few different takes from his diaries. One was that he's gone around, if you recall, saying he wasn't responsible for lockdowns. He's backed away from that. But in the diary entries, it looks like he's touting, and a lot of focus is on this, his talks with Bill de Blasio in New York, also someone within Gavin Newsom's office out in California, and basically taking credit for them, saying that they're going to shut down the schools off of his commentary. So it looks like he, you know, behind the scenes was excited that his expertise was being used to close schools, shut down, you know, our businesses, all of that. Yet in public, he was trying to deny that. President Trump did go after him during his interview this morning on Fox and Friends. He said that Fauci was bigger during the Biden administration than he was during President Trump's first administration. He said that President Trump decided to not listen to some of these so-called scientific experts and went ahead and left it to the decision of states individually whether they should open or close. One of my favorite lines was he said, quote, "I inherited him," like he was stuck with Fauci. Looking back, I wonder if he would ever have fired him, knowing what we know now. But he also mentioned that, you know, Fauci, one of the most confusing things that came out of that

0: whole debacle was also to mask or not to mask. You know, that was the question. And Anthony Fauci seemed to be kind of all over the place on that. One of the things I also really liked was during 2020, I went down to Florida, and I think Florida was only closed for like 3 weeks. It felt like 2019. You could go to the grocery store, not see anyone in masks. It was quite amazing. And I have to say, Governor Ron DeSantis did an amazing job, because if you think about it, it's the state with the highest elderly population when you count into the totality of the snowbirds that came down there. And, you know, their death rate was on par with other states that were large, like New York, California, these blue states that completely shut down. And DeSantis had, you know, the highest elderly population, I would say, at the time. And he was smart enough to move voting out of nursing homes. That was one of the first states that did that. So, yeah, I think President Trump was right when he said he left it to the states, and the red states seemed to come out a little bit more on top, especially when it came to closing schools and moving quickly to reopen them. That was obviously a major factor for what we're left with now. And my mother was a school teacher for 48 years, and she taught during the whole COVID era, and just the damage it did to our young people and their ability to communicate. And even for super young, like your developing students and kids, their speech delay from, you know, not being able to look at faces, that was dramatic. Also in the news seems Biden, some of his clips from his interview with his ghostwriter have come out showing his memory lapses, obviously. Something we'll get into during the show as well. I know the lawmakers and DOJ, I think, might be looking at what's going on there and his use of the auto pin and how much he could remember, how much he could not. So, you know, that's one of the things I can't wait to dive into with some of our guests as well. I will be talking to Jonathan Fahey. I'm excited to have him join the show in just a little bit. He's former acting ICE director. He's going to talk a bit about, if you recall, some of the, I think it's like 250,000 illegals who have been shown up on voter rolls in four states. We're going to talk a little bit about what to do there, and whether voter ID would solve that problem. And that'll be probably in about 10 minutes or so is when we're going to hit that topic. Also, data centers. How do you feel about those? Coming up, I have a guest who's going to dive into what to make. I mean, AI seems to be the talk of the town here in Washington. Every event I go to, it feels like, people are focused on AI. A lot of, maybe this is lobbyists, you know, and money talks, but a lot of lawmakers are very much pushing it. They say this is like the birth of the internet. Everybody was scared of the internet and what it was going to do. And now you have to embrace AI. It's coming. We have to, you know, beat China in this. And I think there's some good arguments there. I think also there's some claims what it can do for medicine, medical development, educational development, putting together curriculum. But of course, with anything, there's technology, there's errors and concerns. There's stories all the time with my legal affairs background as the reporter over at the Washington Times covering the courts. It's, you know, there's some lawyers that rely on AI and they submit briefs that they just completely fabricate and make up cases, and then judges have to sanction them. So they are not fail proof. It's something also I learned. I just recently was emailing. This is kind of funny. I was using my Gmail and I was emailing somebody and I used the legal term, which is accurate, illegal immigrant. And I think I used illegal alien. Illegal alien was what it was. And a little squiggly line showed up and wanted me to autocorrect it to undocumented immigrant. So Google's Gmail's, I guess it's Google's AI, Gemini, is a little woke, it appears, wanting to change language. So illegal alien, they didn't like. They wanted it to be undocumented immigrant, which, you know, I kind of frown upon, especially since illegal alien is actually what's in our legal text and what you see when you read federal statutes, which seems to be accurate. Are we going to update all of our laws now, too? I don't know. How much time would that take? There's so many laws on the books there. But so, yeah, you know, I'm a little skeptical of AI here and there, but maybe I can be sold on it with our guests later in the hour, later in the show. We're also going to hear a bit about what's going on with Blanche, Todd Blanche, acting attorney general. Todd Blanche's his confirmation vote in the Senate Judiciary Committee is coming up Thursday. It seems like people are pretty confident he's going to get confirmed. There's two Republican senators on the panel, Senator John Cornyn, Senator Tillis, too, out of North Carolina. Both of them have been a little bit of Trump enemies lately, and it could be possible that they try to vote against his appointment of Todd Blanche's nomination. But we will see what happens. Even if the vote wasn't positive for Blanche, he could still be reported to the floor. That's possibly unlikely. I think it looks like they'll have the votes. These two senators, by the way, voted for him when he was up for confirmation for deputy attorney general. So now it seems like they're trying to do an about face. Some of them are complaining about the whole, if you remember, the weaponization fund that happened with President Trump and his litigation over the leaking of his IRS tax returns. The settlement that was reached had a weaponization fund where people who were dinged by all this lawfare that we saw play out over the course of the past couple years could go and collect from the government. Some of those would be January 6th defendants, for example, and a lot of Democrats, especially, and some Republicans were very skeptical of that and how it would actually play out. And that was one of the hangups with Todd Blanche's confirmation hearing. They wanted questions answered about that and how what they would do to make sure that that weaponization fund never comes into fruition. One of the other aspects we're going to get into, too, is with Giano Caldwell. He's a Fox News political analyst. He's going to join me later the show, talk a little bit about his brother's murder. His brother was shot in Chicago, and he has an op-ed over there. I think it's at foxnews.com, talking about what he blames. And some of that he goes into the getting rid of the bail system, these kind of judges that are releasing people, as well as sanctuary city policies, which I know is a passionate topic locally. We see a lot of happenings in Fairfax County with what's going on there, in Virginia with some of these sanctuary city policies and agenda, and ICE not being able to work with our local police officers and go into jails safely and get those bad guys out of our country. But stay tuned. We will be right back after the break. Again, I am Alex Sawyer, editor-at-large at The Washington Times, in for my friend Chris Plant, who is on vacation, hopefully shopping for souvenirs and bringing us back something good.
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2: A better life with Dr. Sanjay Gupta.
3: There are lots of things you can measure to get an idea of how healthy you are at any given moment. Temperature, heart rate, blood pressure, just to name a few. But how about how healthy you will be and how long you're likely to live? According to a new study out of the University at Buffalo, 2 simple strength tests are pretty accurate at predicting longevity in older women. One is hand grip strength, and the other is how quickly people can stand up from a seated position without using their arms. By the way, I remember interviewing former President Jimmy Carter when he was quite old and being really impressed how he just popped out of the chair without using his arms. Not a lot of older people can actually do that. But I think the message here is that maintaining strength as you age is going to help you perform everyday activities, but also help you avoid injury and stay independent. I'm Dr. Sanjay Gupta, helping you live a better life.
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0: Good morning. This is Alex Sawyer with the Washington Times, editor-at-large, in for Chris Plant, who's sailing the high seas. Thanks for having me back. This is my last day with you guys. You'll have a new guest host tomorrow, but I appreciate being welcomed back. And right now, I'm going to welcome in a friend, Brekka Stoll, Daily Wire reporter. She covered a bit yesterday of New York City Mayor Mandani's press conference. He talked a bit about his government-run grocery stores. And I was doing a little research, and I think it's expected those stores of his are expected to cost $70 million. And the operating cost for just one would be $4 million in a city subsidy. So I'm going to bring Brekka in to tell me a little bit about how that press conference went, and then touch on the news of the day, which it's a busy news day. Hey, Brekka.
1: Hey, Alex. Great to be here. Zohran Mamdani's press conference yesterday, it really shocked, I think, the internet and the news community, because the biggest takeaway is he said his grocery stores are going to be 30%, their price is 30% better than competitors. And as you know, grocery stores run on about 1% to 2% margins, so that is a big ask. And everyone is saying that the taxpayer is going to be responsible for subsidizing that 30% cost. And we've seen grocery stores in America before, or government-run grocery stores. They haven't worked out. They were in Florida and Kansas, and they ultimately didn't last because of the cost.
0: Yeah.
1: And, you know, of course, we've seen them in Venezuela.
0: And where,
1: reports came out of spoiled food, empty shelves. And so now Mamdani's trying it again in New York.
0: Well, one of the things I asked you about when you mentioned this was, how is this going to compete with some of our mom-and-pop shops? Is there a way, are they going to go under because of this 30% lower, allegedly, pricing?
1: You know, Mamdani's claiming that he is not going to sell hot food because a lot of New York's bodegas, that's what they're famous for, people running in, getting a sandwich, getting a bagel in the morning. And so he says he's not going to carry those products. It'll just be a core basket of meat, eggs, seafood, fruit, vegetables, priced at, you know, 30% under what Whole Foods, Trader Joe's, grocery stores like that are able to price their products at.
0: Yeah, and then I have a couple, like basically a couple minutes with you left, 2 minutes. I want to touch on the news of the day. President Trump is super busy. He has a meeting with Ukrainian President Zelensky. Also, Benjamin Netanyahu around 11 o'clock. Then he's over on Capitol Hill for Senator Graham's funeral. In terms of Netanyahu and we just were talking about Mamdani, they've kind of gone back and forth. I think Netanyahu's supposed to visit New York City back in a couple months, or in September. I guess it's approaching before I know it. What do you expect any news from Trump and Netanyahu's press? I'm sure they'll take press questions. Is this only going to focus on Iran, or do you think we'll get some swipes at Mamdani? I mean, he does seem to be a target of both of President Trump and Netanyahu.
1: You know, Mamdani's always in the news, but I really think the majority of today's news is going to come out of D.C. today, because like you said, we have President Zelensky coming in at 9:30 to meet with President Trump. And what I don't think a lot of people are realizing is Ukraine actually launched an attack on a commercial Iranian vessel in the Caspian Sea last week. And that angered Iran. Mm-hmm. And so I think Trump is going to try and make sure that that doesn't spread and become bigger than it is.
0: Yeah.
1: Zelensky said it was because Russia intelligence was helping Iran.
0: Yeah.
1: And then also for Benjamin Netanyahu, like, will those two leaders talk?
0: Yeah. Thanks, Brekka. I think that that's something we'll watch for. We'll be right back after the break.
2: This is a Radio PA News Update. A Cumberland County prison inmate is facing charges after allegedly threatening Pennsylvania Governor Josh Shapiro and his wife. State police say Corey Bennett wrote two threatening letters while incarcerated at SCI Camp Hill that were intercepted before being mailed. The 34-year-old Tennessee man is charged with making terroristic threats. A Harrisburg woman is facing charges after police say she forced a minor into prostitution. Investigators say 33-year-old Christine Latchford provided the girl with drugs and threatened threatened to leave her homeless if she didn't comply. The investigation began after the girl was hospitalized for a heroin overdose. Pennsylvania's mail-in voting rules are at the center of a legal fight heading to the U.S. Supreme Court. The Justice Department is asking justices to allow President Trump's executive order to move forward while an earlier court block remains in place. Governor Shapiro argues election rules should be controlled by states, not the federal government. Transit advocates and elected officials are taking their message directly to SEPTA riders with a 24-hour demonstration. The group Transit Forward Philadelphia began nonstop rides today with a rally at City Hall calling for dedicated state funding for mass transit. Organizers say lawmakers from across the political spectrum are joining the effort to highlight the need for a stronger SEPTA system. The Parkway East is back open. PennDOT confirmed the route along I-376 in Pittsburgh was made available for drivers last evening, a week ahead of schedule. The road was closed to allow crews to demolish and replace the Commercial Street Bridge. Just one more incentive for everyone to consume avocados, courtesy of a study from Penn State. Juan Arango explains.
3: A new study shows eating an avocado every day reduces the risk of heart disease in obese adults. The findings out of Penn State University show eating avocados regularly reduces low-density lipoprotein particles. These are proteins that transport bad cholesterol in the blood.
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6: How often do you stop to wonder whether you should share something that's revealing? Maybe even embarrassing, with a partner, a friend, or even your boss. In her new book called Revealing, The Underrated Power of Oversharing, behavioral scientist Leslie John says doing just that can help you deepen relationships that are vital to your life. We need people to trust us in order to get things like love, friendship, and career success. That's what she told us. When you make yourself vulnerable by revealing something sensitive, it does make other people trust you. In turn, when you ask someone to reveal something about themselves, showing that interest will generally lead someone to like you more. Why? Because people like to be asked about themselves, she says. It also signals that they are discriminating and choosy, but in a good way. I'm Dr. Sanjay Gupta, helping you live a better life.
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0: Good morning. This is Alex Sawyer, Washington Times editor-at-large, in for Chris Plant, who is on vacation still the rest of this week. This is my final day with you guys. Thanks for having me back today after yesterday. Y'all have a new host the next few days, which will be fun. I am joined now by a friend, Jonathan Fahey. If you watch Fox, you see him quite a bit. He is a former acting ICE official director. He was there during President Trump's first administration. Actually, during some of our COVID chaos, I thought, Jonathan, I might even get your reaction to what seems to be taking over the internet is these Fauci diaries. I know you were at ICE, I think, back in 2020, 2021. What's your reaction to some of this, having served in that administration?
1: You know, it's pretty amazing seeing the diaries. I mean, a lot of it kind of confirms what some of us thought, that this guy's ego took over everything and that became the most important thing for him was his own, you know, persona out there. And he never really, you know, even though he always called himself the science and talked about following the science, yeah, he never followed the science. Because remember, back in 2020, it was like, I would say April, I think there were already studies from Europe saying closing schools did not make any difference in the spread of COVID or people getting sick or harmed or anything else. Yet he still advocated for closing schools. And I think the thing that kind of broke me with him, honestly, was remember during BLM, you know, George Floyd, this is like May of 2020.
0: Right.
1: Everyone had been told, like, hey, you can't go outside, your kids can't play sports, you can't do anything, you can't hang out with your friends,
0: yeah,
1: unless all of a sudden we have the BLM exemption from that everyone could go out and protest in favor of Black Lives Matter and George Floyd. And it just showed, one, just like the whole thing was nonsense, but also the hypocrisy, and then it was all political. And then the secondary part of that, I think it was maybe July or something else, when there was this, you know, all the stuff at the border and people were being, you know, put in, you know, close quarters and things like,
0: yeah,
1: that. Or no, that was July of 2021 during Biden. And there were massive numbers of people. And then he was asked about that. At some point, it was like, well, I don't want to get into politics type of thing. And I was like, wait a second. This whole thing has been politics, but you always have a dividing line when it might hurt the Democrat agenda, because that would have hurt their open borders agenda, because the natural thing would have been like, hey, don't let people in that we don't know if they're sick or not, and we should stop this. But of course, he didn't do that. So I think those were the types of things that, you know, revealed to me how political he was. But the diaries are just like, it's really grotesque if you think about it, because going back when people were, family members are dying, people, you know, were having severe problems because of these lockdowns, losing their businesses, losing their jobs, you know, major mental health issues. And this guy was, you know, posing for magazine covers and all of these things. It was like,
0: yeah,
1: what the heck was he doing? Like, this guy had more free time than anyone I knew.
0: And going to dinner over at the Tapper's house, apparently. So
1: yeah, exactly.
0: I know we were all told, don't go have dinner inside. You mentioned, like, social distancing, people having barbecues with family outside, still sitting like 6 feet apart like crazies. Just super unfortunate. I was going to ask you, you kind of touched on it already, about how his policies or his narrative had an impact as you were, you know, leading ICE at the time. Former acting ICE director Jonathan Fahey joining me now. Real quick, you're a lawyer, you're an expert in the law. This pardon that Fauci got, I guess it's preemptive, it's pretty blanket, right? There's nothing, no go around, no workaround, correct?
1: I think where he can step in it is with his testimony tomorrow, which will be under oath. If he lies, you know, contradicts one previous sworn testimony, that's a problem. Or if he contradicts other things that he's, you know, said before, or he just blatantly has a new lie, he's not protected there. So I think that puts him in a trick bag, because you have these inconsistencies between his public statements and his diaries. And is he going to go back on prior public statements and say, oh, the diary was right? Is he going to then have to confirm prior public statements because he doesn't want to be charged with perjury?
0: Yeah.
1: So I think he's definitely in a tricky situation. However, the past conduct, I think it would be very hard to work around the pardon. I mean, there are the arguments that could say, well, the pardon was not valid because Joe Biden really didn't know what was going on. So it wasn't knowingly signed or authorized by Joe Biden. I don't think that's a crazy argument. I just don't think it could ultimately prevail, even though I don't think Joe Biden had a really good sense of what was going on within his administration and certainly at the end of it.
0: Yeah, I would agree. I think that this whole blanket pardon situation, I would love for that to have an issue or a defense to work its way through the courts that I get to cover, because it's been a while since we've had something like that work its way to the justices, especially. But there was, to your point, Rand Paul, I think, said that they have documents that show Fauci knew back in January of 2020, so before the shutdowns even happened, about the lab leak. So, you know, I don't know if that would be something that he's going to end up, as you mentioned, stepping in during testimony, since he's previously, you know, definitely poo-pooed any sort of lab leak theory in his defense of his work. I also wanted to move on. I know you and I were going to talk about some of these hundreds of thousands of non-citizens that were on voter rolls in, I think it's like four states. Hundreds of the non-citizens voted in New Jersey elections. I think it was since 2023. The Democratic governor there, though, it says it's Trump's fault, right?
1: Yeah, it's pretty amazing. There's like this massive sleight of hand going on. It's sort of like Oz the Mentalist is Mikey Sherrill in New Jersey, or he has nothing on her, because look at what she's doing. There's a couple fold deception going on. One, she's implying when saying it's Trump, and that's nonsense. But the other part of the nonsense is the implication, and the mainstream media is running with this, is they caught this. They solved it, and it was only a small, unimpactful number. And the ones that they caught were people that said they were not citizens and therefore not eligible to vote, but then were registered to vote anyway. It doesn't come close. It doesn't even touch on the bigger category and the unknowable category and the more sinister category, which is the people that went in there that were illegal aliens, got a driver's license, and falsely said that they were U.S. citizens. And those people got to register to vote. Those people would have voted if they wanted to. We do not know how many people they are. And basically what really this all comes down to, particularly with the blue states that don't require voter ID and let illegal aliens get every benefit and then some, is it just shows, you know, one, what's going on here. But we are basically governed, our election integrity nationally is governed by an illegal alien honor code. It's utterly preposterous that somebody could come here from another country illegally, break our laws, use fake documents to come in or whatever they use to come in, and get a license and just check that they're a citizen and they are, for all intents and purposes, a U.S. citizen for voting and for everything else. And that's the bigger scandal. And Mikey Sherrill's done a brilliant job of making it seem like it's this isolated little computer glitch or whatever they said. But the real issue is we do not check who gets a license in terms of we let anyone get one. And if they want to vote, all they got to do is check a box. And yeah, that's something that needs to get looked into.
0: That's one of the things that I found so perplexing. When the Save America Act was language was first introduced, there was a lot of back and forth over this whole like voter ID issue. And I know the argument is, and you mentioned that being able to show your ID would help verify whether you're a citizen or not. I think that depends on the state, right? Like, isn't that depending on like real ID or what's noted on your driver's license? I know some states do dictate or issue different licenses to people who are non-citizens, correct? Like, how do that seems like I'm all about states' rights, but this does seem like a federal issue that there should be some sort of like consistency.
1: Yeah, this seems inherently common sense that we should have a uniform system of registering and verifying people that register to vote are actually allowed to vote. That seems totally common sense. And you're right, it's like, but yeah, voter ID in and of itself, the only thing it would do, it would probably intimidate people from voting illegally, because it might make it more likely they could be held accountable for fraudulent voting. But yeah, if they're determined to do it, it's not enough, and that's why the citizenship requirement is so important. And also, it just shows, you know, all you have to look at to know who's right on this issue, meaning on what is actually going on, meaning correct, are the illegal Democrats want illegal aliens to vote, is watch the Democrats' reaction. When you say something like voter ID, which 80% of the people, 85% want, their heads spin around. They go crazy. They call everyone racist. They do all of their normal tricks. And if they, you know, normally if it wasn't that big a deal, they would call it out like, oh, if non-citizen voting isn't a big deal, the smart play would be, if it was true, you would say, let's get voter ID and citizenship verification, and they would call our bluff on it. But they know it's not a bluff, and that's why they go bananas when you bring it up, and it's all these parade of horribles. Or they used to, remember the, you know, the trope they used to put out, like when it was just voter ID, not citizenship verification, they would bring out some like 90-year-old African-American that did something in the civil rights march to movement to show, look, she can't get an ID. How horrible this would be. It's Jim Crow.
0: Yeah.
1: And they spend billions of dollars on that, right, to prevent voter ID, as opposed to saying, hey, why don't we just use our resources and get this poor woman a license, you know? But it was like all of these things, it's always been insane, but you know the Democrats are wrong when all they could come up with is racist, you're mean,
0: exactly.
1: You're this, you're that, you're, yeah. So it's like, okay, you've lost. And why would you ever fight, like die on a hill that's an 80-20% issue against you? You can never think of a Democrat issue that's 80% their way. The Republicans usually are going to roll with it. You know, they're not, but the Democrats, it's funny that they fight this issue harder than any issue that I can think of. And really, we know why. They represent illegal aliens.
0: So a couple things when you were talking, I just thought of one. I just have to say, I remember Kamala Harris and her saying, well, people can't find a Kinko's to copy their exactly. ID. That was just kind of crazy. Two, commercial trucker licenses seem to be like, it was more than a dozen. I think it's like 17 fatalities have happened because of non-citizens having those commercial trucker licenses. So, you know, these blue states are more than willing to issue those, but they don't want anyone to have to show their ID to go vote. We show our ID to get on the plane. It's just, it is one of those head scratching, policies that just seem embodies hypocrisy and blatant politics. But one of the other aspects that I was curious to pick your brain about with your legal background is these DOJ voter roll lawsuits that the Trump administration has launched across the country trying to clean up state voter rolls. How successful are these? Like, what's the state of play there? Because I'm sure that's one way that they can find out, you know, who's illegal and who's not, who's dead, who's alive.
1: Yeah, the state of play right now, I think there are about 30 of these things filed, and state of play so far is DOJ has not been doing very well in the courts on these. The argument is basically the states say, well, you have a right to sort of how our rolls are kept, but not the individual data of voters, you know, Social Security number, things like that. So that's where this thing is breaking down.
0: It becomes like a privacy issue. Is that what it is? Because of the Social Security number?
1: Yeah, it becomes a privacy issue, and they're saying they're going outside or beyond NVRA, National Voting Rights Act, or something like that. And they are basically saying it's not allowed under the NVRA. I think a better thing DOJ could be doing, particularly with a place like New Jersey, which we already know it's confirmed that there was illegal aliens voting. We have documents of it. They should use grand jury subpoenas, open up a criminal investigation into voter fraud and things like that, because you know it's there. And then they could use grand jury subpoenas to get in more information on voter rolls and things like that. And the states would not have the ability, or not the same ability, to fight it because they don't have the same ground, and the grand jury subpoena gives the government a lot of power. And it's perfectly legitimate to say, hey, we know that there have been at least 6,600 non-citizens registered to vote in your state. That's a crime, particularly for the ones that voted. And we want to look into it to see if this is a larger conspiracy, organized by the state or by the Democratic Party, which seems to be the case, because we know, again, the Democratic Party wants illegal aliens to vote, at least to my judgment. And it seems like illegal aliens get so much more representation in the Democratic Party. It totally makes sense. But I think, you know, the NVRA thing, it may ultimately unfold DOJ's way as we go up the ladder in the court.
0: Yeah, that's what I was curious about. Going to the Supreme Court, for example.
1: Yeah, it could cut their way, but you know how that is, which is a world in which, okay, we're already going to be through November election of this year, so it won't help the Republicans this year. So the best hope would be the 2028 election, which is still quite important. It's just a long road, because look at the that TPS issue that was a temporary protective status issue that was just decided by the Supreme Court last month. That took it took years sort of making its way through the court, almost ate up half of the Trump administration just to get there. So that's the challenge with a lot of these things for President Trump, is even when he ultimately wins, the Democrats achieved sort of a gain because they were able to gum things up in the courts.
0: Yeah, that's true. And I do think this court has been deferential to the Trump administration, more or less. Like, he had some losses this term, but like the Lisa Cook one was kind of sending it down to lower courts. Like, she needs more notice, possibly. The birthright citizenship one, I'm sure, you know, I could probably spend 10 to 15 minutes just talking about that and what the state of play is there. But yeah, it's something to watch. I've been tracking some of these voter roll lawsuits. I think it's a good effort. So, we'll see if the Trump administration is listening in and can take some of your strategic advice on how to go about this. Thank you so much, Jonathan Fahey, former acting ICE director. We appreciate your time and expertise. I'm Alex Sawyer, editor-at-large at The Washington Times, in for Chris Plant, who is on vacation. Stay with us. We'll be right back.
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8: A better life with Dr. Sanjay Gupta.
9: They say consistency is key, but sometimes you just gotta switch it up. A new study out of Harvard School of Public Health found that varying your exercise routine could add years to your life. What exercise someone did didn't matter much. What did matter was that all the exercises together worked all the muscle groups in their body. Now, an added benefit to changing things up is it can help you push through the plateau effect. That's when your body gets so efficient at doing something that you actually stop getting better at it. And we know from previous research that specializing in any one sport at a young age can make someone actually more prone to injury. And as experts we talk to point out, even elite athletes switch up things with their workouts, making sure to target strength, cardio, flexibility, balance, and doing that every single week. I'm Dr. Sanjay Gupta, helping you live a better life.
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18: Every day, the men and women of the United States Marine Corps stand ready to defend the American way of life. The few, the proud, the Marines.

Good morning. Alex Sawyer, Washington Times editor at large, in for Chris Plant, who is on vacation. But I am pleased to join you all and have a fun show. Thanks for having me back from yesterday. Lots to talk about. I feel like Anthony Fauci is like my number one topic. Yesterday, we were looking ahead at his testimony. Tomorrow, that will be on Capitol Hill in front of some senators. His diary entries have just taken over the internet. He did not shy away from the cameras. One of the biggest problems I saw for him, twofold. One is that he's privately talking about how he was able to, it was his comments that convinced the New York City mayor, as well as Gavin Newsom, someone in Gavin Newsom's office, to talk about closing schools, that they did so in reaction to what he was saying. That was their plan. And then also an entry where he went over to have dinner with Jake Tapper and his wife. You know, a lot of us were being told not to go indoors and have dinner, that we need to stop the spread. Yet he was wining and dining some of these liberal media elites and currying favor with them, talking about how he was being counseled about back and forth on interviews and ways to answer questions, who to talk to. Just kind of a player behind the scenes. He thought very highly of himself. Just a very weird situation there playing out. Also, I am extremely interested in Biden, his audio clips that have come out of him talking to his ghostwriter. And in some of those clips, you hear him have memory issues, which we all know was a situation, was happening, and we saw it play out in real time. Democrat Party tried to hide that as best they could. And we also have some clips of him admitting about this could be classified, that sort of thing, which is pretty huge. Remember, I think it was President Trump that Jack Smith went after not so long ago for classified information. And I know, just a little fun tidbit as a lawyer, some of those charges Jack Smith lobbed against President Trump over those classified material down at Mar-a-Lago, that statute of limitations, 8 years. So mind you, if we have a Democrat DOJ in 2028, they could try to revive some of those. So, you know, we'll see what happens here. Stay tuned. I'll be right back after the break.

0: I was not a believer because he said everybody has to wear a mask. Then he said don't wear a mask. He started off saying don't wear them. Then he said wear them. Then he said don't wear them. And I lost a lot of respect for him during the period of time. Right. But I inherited him. He's been there since the 1980s. I mean, he was a guy that was there that I inherited.
1: He inherited him, President Trump speaking about Dr. Anthony Fauci. I guess he didn't want to fire him. Maybe looking back, he wishes he had used his token line, you're fired. We're going to have more on Fauci, I think, throughout the show and tomorrow, because he's heading over to Capitol Hill to answer some of the senator's questions about his Dear Diary entries, which just seem to read like almost like a comic book. It's kind of sad. But to break this down for us, I have Bradley J joining us, politics editor at Breitbart News. Hey, Bradley, how wild is some of this Fauci, documents that we're seeing? Do you call it documents? It's a diary. I think it's been, I always think of little girls jotting little love letters in their diary, not Anthony Fauci writing love letters about CNN hosts, but that seems to be what we have noticed.
2: Alex, the more I find out about this Fauci character, the more I don't like him. There seems to be something amiss with this guy. It's clear the guy's a sociopath. Washington is full of two types of people, those who got shoved into too many lockers or folks who didn't get shoved into enough lockers. I don't know which one this guy is.
1: I think he's both.
2: I would love nothing more this morning than to shove Anthony Fauci into a locker. I'd make him feel it. The guy clearly has some screws loose. He's looking for validation from a certain class of folks. It's very clear from these, as you said, I guess they're diary entries. There's just some.

0: from these, as you said, I guess they're diary entries. There's just something amiss here.
1: You and I were talking a little bit before the radio show about how it seems like all of his entries, almost all of them, focus on media. There's some that are a little bit behind the scenes about what was going on at the White House, but it seems like everything that he was focusing on was him, his ability from in the White House to get his message out, like to the press or cameras or that sort of thing. It's just, I guess a narcissistic personality issue there. But yeah. I'm going to play a clip real quick. I think it's cut 18 and have you react to it. It's Rand Paul. Now, he's pretty much been the laser. He's been laser focused on Fauci. I'm sure he's going to give him a grilling come tomorrow. And one thing he's noted is that, you know, it seems that what we've been hearing from Fauci publicly isn't what we know now from documents privately.
2: One of the biggest items that we found in there was that in January of 2020, he already was acknowledging that the virus didn't originate in the marketplace. For years, he's been telling it. If you interviewed him last week, he's probably still telling you the reason we think it came from nature is because they had these exotic animals, and that's where SARS came from previously. But he knew. He already knew. And we've known this for a while, that other people knew, but we didn't know he actually knew and was acknowledging that it didn't. The earliest people who got COVID were not associated with the marketplace. The Chinese CDC was saying this in January of 2020. He knew it. He told Dear Diary, but to the public, he commissioned this paper called Proximal Origins, and in it, they go on and on saying it's implausible that it came from the lab, and we're really convinced it came from these wild animals in the marketplace. But that level of dishonesty is really astounding.
1: So privately, you know, in his these documents, it shows that he's kind of bearing this lab leak issue. Do you remember publicly, it was like he was almost mocking President Trump when he would talk about the lab leak. And that was, you know, of course, during the whole 2020 election leading up to that. How much that cost, that was a big deal. And the media, it was like anyone that brought that up, you were like silenced. You were censored. I mean, people were censored on social media for that.
0: Yeah, censored. I mean, people lost their livelihoods all because of this cover-up from Fauci Inc., some guy who clearly was more obsessed with positive media coverage and adoration than he was with actually doing his dadgum job. It's absurd. And it was very clear from the get-go. I mean, they said this came from like the open-air market. Nobody bought that. It was very clear that it originated in a lab. And here's the thing, and I am no scientist. I doubt that Anthony Fauci, I mean, he's certainly not a scientist first. But the way that you, not only the way that you manufacture and produce a vaccine for a virus like this, but the way that you treat it, the entire approach, all that is worlds different based on whether the virus originated in a lab or whether if it was manufactured by a scientist, by a researcher, or if it originated in nature. So much of our response, not just in this country, but worldwide, was wrong, was based on lies, and Anthony Fauci was the tip of the spear here. How many hundreds of thousands or more people died because Anthony Fauci sought fame more than he did scientific truth and fact? And who is he covering up for? I mean, this guy was protecting the scientific bureaucracy more so than he was people who in this profession you're actually supposed to be protecting. I mean, it's just reprehensible. I mean, this guy should there's no punishment too severe for this guy.
1: Yeah, well, he has that pardon. He's going to be riding in high on his horse with before
0: the auto-pen pardon.
1: Yeah,
0: we'll
1: that's
0: see if that
1: true.
0: Holds up in court. I think we put it to test.
1: One of the things I like that you guys did over at Breitbart.com, you guys have a story pointing out one of his entries about having dinner with Jake Tapper and his wife at the house. And then, of course, you know, that was around the time, like, I think days apart where people were told they can't have family gatherings. Don't do that. You know, think of the people that weren't able to see their loved ones, funerals, weddings, all of that canceled. It's unfortunate. Speaking of, though, you brought up the auto pen. So I'm going to jump to Biden. There's news out today, some of these recordings from his ghostwriter.

0: a little bit point to him understanding that some information he was sharing was classified. Others kind of show his memory issue. I'm going to go ahead and play. Let's start with cut one.
1: And then next thing you have here is, this is classified, it's all of it, so it goes to the 17th.
0: Okay, so Bradley, he's acknowledging he has classified information. There's another soundbite of that where he mentions, like, this next part might be classified. Correct me if I'm wrong, but wasn't President Trump brought in to get his mugshot over classified information?
2: Yeah, and it's clear that President Biden is doing this not by accident. This isn't, whoops, I grabbed the wrong file, shoved the wrong file in my briefcase on the way home from work. I mean, he's very clearly suggesting that he is going to use classified materials illegally in a book that he can profit from. Again, I mean, this is rules for thee, but not for me. The same way with Fauci, you know, instructing all Americans and giving government the fodder to force militant lockdowns on people just, you know, days before he goes to be seated at some huge dinner hosted by Jake Tapper. Here you have Biden profiting or seeking to profit off of these classified materials, and all of this while his own Department of Justice is preparing to go after Donald Trump for doing something similar, even though Donald Trump has the ability, as he argued, to deem these materials no longer classified. I mean, he's the commander-in-chief. You can do that. But again, it's just rules for thee and not for me. It seems to be a common thread when we investigate all of these Democrat dealings that are going on.
0: Yeah, and then he also, in these clips, shows a memory issue, which kind of I'm going to follow up with you and tie that to the auto pin. Let's play cut four real quick for Bradley.
1: Was I going to ask you something else? Oh, gosh. I can't think what it is.
0: Bradley, I don't know. I forgot what I was going to ask you. My question is, let me think about this. The auto pin, okay? Like, if he can't remember, is that why we saw the auto pin so much? Is he doesn't? He's having memory issues. He's having thinking problems. Like, is this not fuel for any sort of Republican investigation into that auto pin usage at the White House?
2: Well, Alex, this was in the early days of the administration. This was before the midterms. This was long before he went comatose on the debate stage. I mean, you're exactly right. If the president does not have sound mind when he is making decisions, if because of that there are others who have usurped his authority as president, as commander-in-chief, I mean, this raises some very serious not only legal questions, but this is the kind of thing that we have to determine now the answers to before this kind of thing happens again. You know, I think of what happened in Woodrow Wilson's presidency. If you'll remember, he had a stroke and was not only bedridden, but was, I mean, he couldn't make public appearances. He basically, I almost said he turned it over. I don't know that it was willing. His wife took over his presidential duties because he was incapable of even making these kinds of decisions. So clearly this is not a one-off, but even if it was, these are serious questions that whether you're a Republican or a Democrat, you should be able to put any partisan notions aside because we need legal answers to this. What if it happens again? If it's a Republican in office, if it's a Democrat, I mean, yeah, I would like to see Biden and all those who enabled this illegal activity, I'd like to see them held accountable. But I think just for the health of our nation going forward, we need to really drill down into this. It's very, very serious, Alex.
0: And then, Bradley, I have about 2 minutes left. I'm going to play a one-minute clip. It's going to be I want to touch on Michigan. They just had the Democratic primary debate, one of them. We know we have a socialist candidate, El Sayed, versus a, quote, moderate Democrat in Haley Stevens. So let's go to cut 15 if we can.
3: Just earlier this week, we heard that there was some kind of a Zoom call in which you had referenced an opponent as ogre on a pike. And so many people took offense to that. And it really pointed to the bigger question about the tone and tenor that you've been accused of having in this campaign. Do you regret any of the comments that you've made? And do you think that this race could take a more productive and a more substantive tone if we kept those personal slams out?
4: Look, I took to Twitter last week and said that the tone in which people talk about my opponent is unkind, and I asked anybody who supported me to not talk about her that way. In fact, when she got booed on the stage at the Michigan Democratic Party convention, I called her personally and said that that was unkind. My supporters had nothing to do with it, but I don't think that that's the way we want to do politics. I was referring to a guy named John Fetterman, who's a senator from Pennsylvania, who has done terrible things, got elected on a set of values, and is now completely throwing those values in the mud.
0: And I think Fetterman was out with a response just recently. He was able to get elected in a very purple state. Fetterman seems to be the moderate, the answer to what Democrats would want to do with another purple state of Michigan. What do you make of this, Bradley? What should we be watching for with, unfortunately, what's going on there? I was happy to see President Trump, though, calling all this communism out when he visited Michigan yesterday.
2: Yeah, it's, I think, just absolutely reprehensible to make any kind of comparison between Haley Stevens and Princess Fiona. Just terrible. There's no comparison there, not at all. Look, this is politics. Rhetoric gets heated. It's what moves the needle, unfortunately, but there are very, very serious policies being talked about in that race, and it's something that we at Breitbart, and I know that you and others, are going to continue to amplify, because this involves the future of our nation. It's critically important.
0: Yeah, thank you so much, Bradley J., political editor over at Breitbart News. I'm Alex Sawyer, editor-at-large at The Washington Times, in for my mentor and good friend Chris Plant. Stay with us. We'll be right back.
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13: A better life with Dr. Sanjay Gupta.
14: They say consistency is key, but sometimes you just got to switch it up. A new study out of Harvard School of Public Health found that varying your exercise routine could add years to your life. What exercise someone did didn't matter much. What did matter was that all the exercises together worked all the muscle groups in their body. Now, an added benefit to changing things up is it can help you push through the plateau effect. That's when your body gets so efficient at doing something that you actually stop getting better at it. And we know from previous research that specializing in any one sport at a young age can make someone actually more prone to injury. And as experts we talk to point out, even elite athletes switch up things with their workouts, making sure to target strength, cardio, flexibility, balance, and doing that every single week. I'm Dr. Sanjay Gupta, helping you live a better life.
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0: Good morning. I'm Alex Sawyer, Washington Times editor-at-large, in for Chris Plant, who is on vacation, hopefully soaking up some sun. I've had a fun time sitting in his chair. It's been an honor. I want to bring in Chuck Flint. He is going to talk a little bit about data centers for us, which is a major topic here in D.C. He's served as a former Senate and House Chief of Staff and a former prosecutor. So he has a legal background, which, of course, I like, being a legal affairs reporter and all. Hey, Chuck, thanks for taking a few minutes to chat with me.
28: Hey, Alex, it's great to be with you. Thanks so much.
0: Of course. One of the things I wanted to hit on with you was New York, it looks like, became the first state to impose a data center moratorium. Everywhere I go in Washington, D.C., everyone's talking about AI, data centers. It seems like lawmakers are very much pushing them. There's some people that are skeptical, although there's a lot of benefits from, you know, the AI race against China, all of that. Tell me what's going on here with New York and what impact that will have.
28: Well, New York's moratorium is the first in the country, and it applies to hyperscale projects. And to your point, there's been a lot of criticism about data centers being built. There's actually polling that shows 70% of Americans are opposed to data centers. But the point that our organization has been making, the Coalition for Affordability and Prosperity, is that there's also a lot of foreign influence that's going on in the data center debate. So, for instance, China is actually subsidizing their build out within their country while funding opposition to ours. And we know that. We wrote a letter to the intelligence committees, their state run media outlets, CGTN, China Daily, and Global Times have all run negative pieces. Neville Roy Singham, who's been profiled by Fox News and the New York Times as a Chinese tech tycoon, and his nonprofit network has been pumping money into data center groups that have been pushing moratoriums.
0: So these moratoriums, does it become a national security concern?
28: Well, it does, because we don't want to fall behind in the AI race, and that's exactly what China wants. Whoever is able to build these data centers the quickest is going to have military and economic advantages that could well dictate global power in the next century. And I'll also add this. We're not saying that there are not legitimate concerns about data centers and how they're being built, but we can't base that off of foreign influence. Americans deserve to have a debate that is free from that. And so that's really what we're driving at. But the answer to all of this is to not stop building. And Kathy Hochul's fix is more of a political one than a practical one.
0: Yeah. I have like a 1 minute left with you, this really quick segment. I wanted to ask you, since you have experience on Capitol Hill, what do you think about Todd Blanche? His confirmation vote with the Senate Judiciary Committee is Thursday. Are numbers looking good there? Do you think he'll get confirmed?
28: Well, it's going to come down to what Senators Tillis and Cornyn want to do, right? I think Senator Tillis, from what I can tell, he's a little more inclined to vote for him at this point. John Cornyn, he's kind of like a man with nothing to lose. Trump opposed him in his primary, and he's got an issue with the weaponization fund. He wants to see it in writing that the weaponization fund is gone.
0: Yeah, we'll see.
10: This is a Radio PA News Update. A Cumberland County prison inmate is facing charges after allegedly threatening Pennsylvania Governor Josh Shapiro and his wife. State police say Corey Bennett wrote two threatening letters while incarcerated at SCI Camp Hill that were intercepted before being mailed. The 34-year-old Tennessee man is charged with making terroristic threats. A Harrisburg woman is facing charges after police say she forced a minor into prostitution. Investigators say 33-year-old Christine Latchford provided the girl with drugs and threatened to leave her homeless if she didn't comply. The investigation began after the girl was hospitalized for a heroin overdose. Pennsylvania's mail-in voting rules are at the center of a legal fight heading to the U.S. Supreme Court. The Justice Department is asking justices to allow President Trump's executive order to move forward while an earlier court block remains in place. Governor Shapiro argues election rules should be controlled by states, not the federal government. Transit advocates and elected officials are taking their message directly to SEPTA riders with a 24-hour demonstration. The group Transit Forward Philadelphia began nonstop rides today with a rally at City Hall calling for dedicated state funding for mass transit. Organizers say lawmakers from across the political spectrum are joining the effort to highlight the need for a stronger SEPTA system. The Parkway East is back open. PennDOT confirmed the route along I-376 in Pittsburgh was made available for drivers last evening, a week ahead of schedule. The road was closed to allow crews to demolish and replace the Commercial Street Bridge. Just one more incentive for everyone to consume avocados, courtesy of a study from Penn State. Juan Arango explains.
1: A new study shows eating an avocado every day reduces the risk of heart disease in obese adults. The findings out of Penn State University show eating avocados regularly reduces low-density lipoprotein particles. These are proteins that transport bad cholesterol in the blood.
10: I'm John Schaefer, and you're up to date with Radio PA.
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13: A better life with Dr. Sanjay Gupta.
14: They say consistency is key. But sometimes, you just gotta switch it up. A new study out of Harvard School of Public Health found that varying your exercise routine could add years to your life. What exercise someone did didn't matter much. What did matter was that all the exercises together worked all the muscle groups in their body. Now, an added benefit to changing things up is it can help you push through the plateau effect. That's when your body gets so efficient at doing something that you actually stop getting better at it. And we know from previous research that specializing in any one sport at a young age can make someone actually more prone to injury. 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I'm Dr. Sanjay Gupta, helping you live a better life.
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0: Good morning, Alex Sawyer, editor at large for the Washington Times, here in Chris Plant's chair while he is on vacation. You know, lots to talk about in the news today. I'm looking forward to picking the brain of the president of the Media Research Center, David Bozell. He's going to be joining me in just a minute to talk about some of the coverage of Anthony Fauci, which, you know, seems to be one of the hot topics going viral, as well as some of our socialist candidates and how they're being treated in the media. Let's get Mr. Bozell. Are you on the line with me?
1: I am on the line, Alex. How are you?
0: Thank you. I'm good. I appreciate it. You guys do such good work over at the Media Research Center.
1: Thank
0: when
1: you.
0: I was writing my book, Lawless Lawfare, I relied on so much you guys, the data y'all put together. For example, one of my favorite things that I wrote about was the Georgia litigation involving President Trump. Fannie Willis, if you recall, the district attorney down in Fulton County, she was running for re-election at the time. And you guys noted, like, the legacy media didn't even point out that she was a Democrat running for re-election, you know, and bringing these charges against the sitting Republican president, former president. It was just, you know, of course, one of the best examples of hypocrisy in the media. But speaking of...
1: Well, compare that to every time they mention Rand Paul in this diary from Fauci.
0: Yes.
1: It's always Republican Senator Rand Paul.
0: Well, and one of the things, if you remember, too, during the whole Anthony Fauci taking the mic every day in 2020 was the barring and basically blacklisting of anyone that wanted to bring up any sort of lab leak theory. And the media just rode along with that. And even went after President Trump, and that was during an election campaign. Just making it sound like you were wearing a tinfoil hat if that was something you thought was plausible. Just, you know, we're going full circle here, unfortunately having to revisit that pandemic year and era. But I wanted to play actually a cut for you. It's cut 22. It doesn't look like some of this mainstream media is even wanting to talk about Fauci anymore.
2: I think we need to have transparency around what's going on. I think one situation that, frankly, where we saw the government was certainly obfuscating, didn't have any transparency, was Anthony Fauci, who we're getting his diaries today, where he was purposely obfuscating about
3: Anthony Fauci.
2: That's actually something where we know he was purposely obfuscating.
4: Lydia, we're sitting here talking about Americans who were killed in theater, okay, as a result of a war. We are not going to pivot to Anthony Fauci's diaries.
0: We're not going to pivot. is this what you're seeing across the different legacy media?
1: I recognize that barking anywhere, and that has to be Abby Phillips' show. If there's barking and there's cackling, it's definitely Abby Phillips' show. No, it's I woke up this morning and I was starting to wonder, what is the worst media blackout of the year? I thought it was going to be Nick Shirley's exposés on fraud in Minnesota, Ohio, et cetera. The Fauci thing might take the cake. Now, there has been one mention of this thing on CBS Evening News, briefly, about 20 seconds worth. Telemundo, of all things, had a little bit of a brief mention of it. But in terms of the morning shows yesterday, the morning shows this morning, most of the evening shows on broadcast, most of cable, CNN and MSNBC, you basically heard Abby declare they were not going to talk about it. It has been a total blackout of this guy. I mean, the most consequential, I hesitate to call him public servant, bureaucrat, the most consequential bureaucrat in this country's history, making some of the most consequential decisions, or at least at a minimum recommendations in this country's history. And then his diary reveals that it was all BS and that he didn't really believe what he was recommending. That's not a story. That's not major national news. This is why as a country, Alex, like we're watching two different movies at the same time. I mean, I say all the time, when Obama used to make a speech, okay, one network didn't like it and the other network thought it gave him a thrill up their leg, okay? But at least we were watching the same speech. Now we're in a situation when you talk about Nick Shirley and the Fauci diaries, success in Iran or some of the decent things, the good things that President Trump is doing. Pick any issue. One side of the ecosystem is going to cover it, and the other side is going to ignore it. And this is having grown up in Washington since I was 2 years old, this man is a quintessential Washingtonian bureaucrat in that he believes that he is untouchable, irreplaceable, and that he and only he can and should be making public policy determinations, which is why, if you remember, Alex, the clip of him and Mayor Bowser back in front of the front porch years ago, in which he said, Republicans don't like to be told what to do. We have to break that. Okay. Just replace the word do and replace the word do with the word think. And that's what the media is all about, right? The media believes that they, and only they, should be telling the American public what to think. And we have to break the American public. That's why they get along so much.
0: Yeah, it's pretty wild.
1: That's why they're having dinners. Hey, Tapper and Fauci having dinners and Dana Bash and Fauci texting back and forth, and how they don't mind that Fauci's supplying a network with questions to take down a member of the administration. It's all because of this elitist attitude that they and only they should be making these public policy determinations.
0: One of the other things that, you know, just working in the media, you noticed a lot. They love to pay. The legacy media loves to pay attention to infighting in the Trump White House. It seems to be that was like always, you know, front page or top line coverage. And in these Fauci diaries that we're getting that have just taken over the internet and social media, there was one part where he was talking about Alyssa Farah was an ally to him. Basically telling him how that he's being, I guess at the time, I think it was sidelined within the White House. I'm trying to keep him away from the cameras, I guess, because that's he liked to be in front of the camera more than he liked to be behind the desk or doing his job, getting more information, which maybe that was a good thing. I have no idea. Either way, it was bad. But why The View? Isn't she a member of The View? Shouldn't they want to hop on that, the infighting in the White House, and point that out? That seems to be that falling on deaf ears when it was all they could, you know, soak up in the first go around.
1: Yeah, they're. I don't believe unless tomorrow's hearing with led by Senator Paul goes sideways for Fauci, in that he incriminates himself post pardon essentially because he won't necessarily enjoy pardon privileges. But unless it goes sideways, the blackout will continue. And they will continue to just be chummy with him because, I mean, you know, there's nothing a member of the elitist Washington media loves more than a top paid bureaucrat. And he was the top paid bureaucrat in town. And so, like, they sort of walk in lockstep with one another. So they're gonna protect him and protect him. You know, the way they do that is just not talk about it, as if it just never happened, as if he was just never wrong, as if he wasn't obsessed with himself. Mm-hmm. And so that's how I think this story is going to continue to unfold unless he starts throwing them under the bus or incriminates himself in some really egregious way that he wouldn't enjoy pardon protection. I would expect the media blackout of the Fauci diaries to continue.
0: Yeah, I think I had Jonathan Fahey on earlier, and he said the only really way around this preemptive pardon might be if he were to perjure himself in conflict of, since he'll be under oath, of something he said previously under oath. But, you know, I think that would even be tested. I think he would try to ride in court with that preemptive pardon. And the Supreme Court has held, I think it was like, I forget, I have it written down somewhere, the case previously, like 100 years ago or so, there was a pardon case that came before the court, and they said how it was basically an absolute, the pardon power was absolute and broad. So, you know, that kind of gives me doubt that they would go so far as, I think it was 1866, that was the year, to, you know, do anything with Fauci. But I do want to go on to another topic that just is never going away because of the midterms and what we're seeing the Democratic Party turn into, and that's the party of socialism, it appears.
1: Yeah.
0: President Trump was in Michigan, a battleground state, and with one of these socialist candidates, El Sayed, running in the Democratic Senate primary. He was giving a speech out there, President Trump was, and he referenced socialism. I want to play cut six for you to react to.
3: But communism is the greatest threat to our country in history, including even World War One, World War Two, Pearl Harbor, or 9/11. I mean, this is a serious threat. Because they're going to give promise all sorts of things. In 1 year, the country will be absolutely bankrupt. You'll live in squalor. You'll live in fear. You won't have police. You won't have firemen. You won't have anybody. You're going to be, it's a disaster.
0: Our excellent producer here pointed out to me that Mediaite had a story on this saying it was crazy to compare communism to World War One, World War Two. You know, what's your take? Give me your media critique on this. Shouldn't we be hearing about the dangers of socialism more than we are?
1: Well, El Sayed proved President Trump correct just last night in the debate, in the Michigan senatorial debate, in which he said that, and I don't know if this is accurate, but let's just go with it. He claimed that there's $700 billion in medical debt that the country carries with it, $700 billion in medical debt. And he promised, if you elect me, I'm just going to wipe that off the books.
0: Yeah, I remember hearing that clip.
1: Right. So, you know, when President Trump says they'll promise all sorts of things, as if, you know, he's running for like a sixth grade student council election, promising McDonald's for lunch every day.
0: Yes.
1: And
0: abolishing ICE, Medicare for all. It seems like the Bernie Sanders wish list.
1: It's juvenile. Some of these. I mean, you can't even call them policy prescriptions. It's just juvenile promises. You can't just snap your fingers and wipe away billions of dollars worth of debt. Okay, so what do you do with that as a member of the media? You gotta cover that critically, right? How are you going to pull that off, sir? Where are you going to get the $700 billion? How are you going to, you know, walk us through the economics of that? Sounds like a great idea if it's free for me. Hallelujah. But how are you going to pull that off?
0: Go ahead. Yeah,
1: that's true.
0: Or the numbers.
1: Exactly. Back up your numbers. Back up your math. Your math doesn't seem to be mapping.
0: Yeah.
1: You know, how does this work? And so, you know, these are basic journalism principles and tactics and things that you're taught in J school. You got to press people in power or people who want power to show their work.
0: Yeah.
1: And they don't do that of Democrats. And they're certainly not doing that with this socialist crap.
0: Well, and
1: right? I mean, they're just,
0: they are.
1: If they had a Mondami, you know, wouldn't have enjoyed the glide path that he did.
0: Well, speaking of, you know, that was one of the things you talk about, the economics of it. And journalists, they aren't, you know, I went to J school. We are not really taught numbers, but you do know to go to an economist and pose these questions and get answers. And one of the things that isn't happening, aside from the whole promise from El Sayed about medical debt and Medicare for all and trying to crunch that, how that would play out, is you referenced Mamdani and his government-run grocery stores. That was a topic I kind of started in the show previously. He did a press conference yesterday on that. And there's very little critique of how much that would actually cost. I think one operating alone would be like a $4 million city subsidy. You know, you don't hear media really doing anything with that. Let's play real quick cut 11.
5: Here's how it will work. Once a month, our five city-run grocery stores will set prices for this core set of goods at 30% below typical retail prices. No exceptions, no gimmicks. The savings will last for the entire month.
0: All right, I have a little under a minute. You know, how does the media stay silent on something like this, especially since we had Daily Wire reporter Brekka Stoll, who, you know, of course, is covering this for this. The conservative outlets are paying attention to this, but our legacy media, no. I have about 30 seconds. No. Tell me why, you know, how are they not even referencing history where this has been tried and failed?
1: Well, I mean, look, I could fake the audience to say they want Mondami to succeed, But the real reason is they just want Republicans to fail. So they're just not going to question the Democrat or the socialist in anything they want to accomplish. And even if when Mondami does fail at this, they just won't cover the failure. So it will be as if it doesn't happen. There really is no good answer as to the why, other than they're both of this elitist stream of consciousness where they themselves believe that they should tell the country how to think. And Mondami should be allowed to tell his city what to do.
0: Yeah.
1: Because they just have this think most Americans, certainly Republicans, are this great unwashed, not to be paid attention to, and not to be defended in any sort of way. So that's really, if I had to play amateur psychologist, yeah. I think that's it.
0: I think you hit the nail on the head when you said elitism is the problem. I mean, it's pervasive in the press and throughout the Democratic Party, and especially with these quote unquote working class candidates that are all PhDs and Ivy League grads. So no, you know, hypocrisy short there. This is Alex Sawyer, editor at large at Washington Times, sitting in for Chris Plant. Stay tuned. We'll be right back after this quick break.
6: 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Just so you understand what that is the amount of the GDP of more than half of U.S. states in this country.
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14: A better life with Dr. Sanjay Gupta.
15: They say consistency is key, but sometimes you just gotta switch it up. A new study out of Harvard School of Public Health found that varying your exercise routine could add years to your life. What exercise someone did didn't matter much. What did matter was that all the exercises together worked all the muscle groups in their body. Now, an added benefit to changing things up is it can help you push through the plateau effect. That's when your body gets so efficient at doing something that you actually stop getting better at it. And we know from previous research that specializing in any one sport at a young age can make someone actually more prone to injury. And as experts we talk to point out, even elite athletes switch up things with their workouts, making sure to target strength, cardio, flexibility, balance, and doing that every single week. I'm Dr. Sanjay Gupta, helping you live a better life.
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0: Good morning, Alex Sawyer, editor-at-large of the Washington Times, in for my mentor and good friend, Chris Plant, who is on vacation still, hoping that he is soaking up some sun and some fun. But we are taking all kinds of questions and calls on this whole Fauci situation. I'm asking people what's going to happen. I had a Jonathan Fahey on earlier, legal expert, about the blanket pardon Fauci got, if there's any way around it, with his testimony coming up tomorrow on Capitol Hill. But I believe we have a caller who might have some commentary on the whole COVID issue and what Fauci is facing. Let's take Alan in Chicago.
1: Good morning.
0: Good morning, Alan.
1: Hey, I missed you last night. You were not on TV.
0: I know. I'll be there tonight. I'm returning the rest of the week.
1: COVID, Fauci's a villain. There were a lot of villains. Birx was a villain. There were quite a number. The biggest villain was the American people. I talked to John Howell, who is a personality here in Chicago on WS Radio, 200 times over a year and a half. I did research. The Center for Disease Statistics FDA gave weekly data about who was dying. We learned early on that 93% of those who died were 55 and older and had four comorbidities or more.
0: Mm-hmm.
1: The Feinberg School here in Chicago of Northwestern University went into nine zip codes in the city of Chicago and found that the infection rate was seven times higher than the official number. It was 20%, not 3%. There were interviews with the authors of the Great Barrington Declaration. There were interviews with Peter McCullough. There were interviews with Harvey Risch. There were interviews with experts all over the place. You just had to look for them.
0: Yeah.
1: You know, it's like people now listening to the argument about affordability. Hey, 80% of the inflation was under the Biden administration. Okay. So, folks, you know, get a paper, go on the internet, read, learn something. You know, I always refer I can't give his name, the author of the 1840s, who wrote Democracy in America.
0: Yeah, we're coming.
1: We have to inform ourselves.
0: We do. We need to inform ourselves. We're coming up on a hard break, so I really appreciate Alan in Chicago. But yes, affordability, also a key word. Thankfully, we need to hold Fauci accountable for the affordability issue that he caused during COVID when everybody had to shut down. I know there's a lot of people that want to
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3: An American original. I'm Lisa Lucera, Fox News. That's how President Trump remembered South Carolina Republican Senator Lindsey Graham during the memorial service this afternoon at Washington's National Cathedral.
4: Lindsey rose from a small town in rural South Carolina, a place he loved so much, to become a constant fixture of American politics at the highest level and a force to be reckoned with all over the world.
3: The president told the story of how he publicized Senator Graham's phone number when the two had a falling out when they were both running for president in 2016, and how the senator had the last laugh by calling him at all hours for the next 10 years. The service followed a memorial at the Capitol where Graham served for more than 30 years. Ukraine's President Zelensky was at the funeral for Senator Graham, who was a staunch supporter of Ukraine. Tonight, the Senate is expected to hold a test vote on a measure to further sanction Russia and Iran.
5: President Zelensky will reportedly be in the Capitol when that happens. Bipartisan senators announced a deal on this bill, empowering President Trump to impose up to 100% tariffs on the top five largest buyers of Russian oil and natural gas. Also, the top five countries helping Russia evade energy sanctions. The bill will also extend the Iran Sanctions Act of 1996 through 2031.
3: Fox's Jackie Heinrich at the White House. U.S. Central Command says Islamic Revolutionary Guard forces launched multiple ballistic missiles from Iran in an attempted surprise attack on U.S. forces in the Middle East. All Iranian missiles, it says, were successfully intercepted. Florida has become the first state in nearly a decade to carry out two executions in one day, putting an 80-year-old to death. He was the second oldest inmate known to have a lethal injection. Hours earlier, the state executed a former police officer convicted of killing a young girl. 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
3: Kentucky's governor demanding that Senator Mitch McConnell either speak directly to the people of his state or resign.
8: Kentucky Governor Andy Beshear has written to Republican Senator Mitch McConnell, emphasizing that it's been more than 6 weeks since McConnell was hospitalized. In his letter, Beshear, a Democrat, demanded that McConnell, quote, provide proof of your capacity to serve or resign. He is also asking Senate Majority Leader John Thune to investigate McConnell's condition and determine whether a Senate vacancy is warranted. McConnell's office released a new photo of him with his wife, which his team says was taken on Sunday. It included a statement saying he's working hard to return and a note from the Capitol's attending physician saying he is undergoing physical therapy and not yet cleared to return to work. Tanya J. Powers, Fox News.
3: McConnell has been absent since a June 14th fall left him unconscious. Johnson & Johnson, which spent more than a decade fighting claims that its talc-based baby powder caused ovarian cancer, has agreed to pay $5.5 billion to resolve remaining related lawsuits.
9: The company saying Monday it's reached this agreement with firms representing plaintiffs in the roughly 76,000 outstanding claims. The deal must be accepted by 95% of the ovarian cancer claimants before it becomes final. Johnson & Johnson calls the claims meritless, but says it's willing to settle in order to get closure. It won a significant victory last week when a federal judge questioned an individual plaintiff's ability to prove that talc specifically caused their ovarian cancer. Lillian Wu, Fox News.
3: eBay has agreed to pay nearly $50 million to Massachusetts journalists David and Ina Steiner under a settlement resolving a lawsuit over a 2019 cyber stalking campaign carried out by former eBay executives who sent live cockroaches, a funeral wreath, and a bloody pig mask to them. As part of the settlement, eBay issued a statement apologizing for the harassment. I'm Lee Silasera. This is Fox News.
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11: There are lots of things you can measure to get an idea of how healthy you are at any given moment. Temperature, heart rate, blood pressure, just to name a few. But how about how healthy you will be and how long you're likely to live? According to a new study out of the University of Buffalo, two simple strength tests are pretty accurate at predicting longevity in older women. One is hand grip strength, and the other is how quickly people can stand up from a seated position without using their arms. By the way, I remember interviewing former President Jimmy Carter when he was quite old and being really impressed how he just popped out of the chair without using his arms. Not a lot of older people can actually do that. But I think the message here is that maintaining strength as you age is going to help you perform everyday activities, but also help you avoid injury and stay independent. I'm Dr. Sanjay Gupta, helping you live a better life.
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13: He's here. He's here. Now, broadcasting from the underground command post, deep in the bowels of a hidden bunker, somewhere under the brick and steel of a nondescript building, we've once again made contact with our leader, Mark Levin.

America. Mark Levin here. Our number, 877-381-3811, 877-381-3811. I watched part of the ceremonies honoring Lindsey Graham at the National Cathedral, and before that, at the Capitol. Very, very touching. The tributes were beautiful. And as I've told you before, I got to know Lindsey Graham, I'd say the last three and a half years, very, very well. He would call me sometimes at 2 a.m. I would text him sometimes at 6 a.m, 5 a.m. He had a wonderful staff as well. And why, you might ask? First of all, as for today, it pains me greatly that I was not there. It pains me greatly that I was not there Monday night for a special limited event, a dinner. But as some of you know, or have read through the lines here, I have an older brother who's quite ill, and he is in Florida. And I don't get down to Florida as much as I want to, even though I'm here often. And so

And last week, I've been here, including with the grandchildren, our daughter as well. So I could not leave, and I need to be by his side from time to time. That said, I think Lindsay would be very impressed with what he's seeing. You know, when I endorsed Lindsay for the Senate, I said to him off the air before he came on the air, is it going to help you or hurt you? He said, Mark, it's South Carolina. It's going to help me. But he sort of confided in me that a lot of conservatives were not out there endorsing him. And if you look at conservatives on TV and radio, a lot of them did not. I came to really admire this man, respect this man. We had many things in common, the three in particular, Israel, Ukraine, and Taiwan. You see, ladies and gentlemen, I believe in good versus evil. And I believe Israel's good, Ukraine's good, and Taiwan is good. I believe the Islamo-Nazis are bad. I believe Russia's bad. And I believe Communist China and Xi are bad. It's not too complicated to me. And these are our allies. And I'm not going to get into every particular, but we would spend a lot of time, significant time, talking about how to persuade this person or that person or whatever to move in a particular direction away from isolationism, appeasement, pacifism, and so forth. And we would talk about a number of people, the woke right. We would talk about certain senators and congressmen that I'm not going to share, even certain hosts, as friends. Not intended to be public about it, but we would look at the whole horizon of events and individuals, and we would discuss those things. I brought him on the program about an hour before the polls closed in South Carolina. I've always felt that to be very effective. And he was always excited to come on. He didn't come on that often. Because I don't ask a lot of politicians to come on that often. But he was always excited. And so when he came on, I guess a month before the election, I talked to him and I said on the air, I said, I'm going to endorse you. Is that going to hurt you? He said, absolutely not. So they actually used it, or he did, in a number of his speeches. And it was a great honor. It was a great honor. So he will be missed. But I posted that he'd be quite amused, I think, by the pack house at the National Cathedral and what was said about him. I think he'd be kind of amused that he was in the rotunda today. I think he'd be pleased, very happy about it, but amused. Because a lot of those giving him accolades today certainly weren't giving him accolades 3 weeks ago. Where they kept labeling him a warmonger. He was never a warmonger. He believed in standing up for our allies and standing up against evil. I call that a peacemonger. A peacemonger. Of course, we had our disagreements early on. When he was a congressman, he was sitting on the House Judiciary Committee. This is a long time ago, but I was on the air with you folks. One of the counts against Clinton, he successfully had pulled from the impeachment list. And that was when Clinton lied during his deposition in front of federal judge Susan Wright. And I said that was actually the strongest count against Clinton. And you might recall the Landmark Legal Foundation that I and our group, that we filed a letter

0: with Judge Wright laying out the case for contempt of court, criminal contempt of court by Clinton. And she would later use that letter without referencing it, but use the cites and the other arguments we made. I made him, Arthur Ferguson, Pete Hutchison, Mike O'Neill, Matt Forays. And she held him in civil contempt. That was the result of that letter. But I said, you know, that was bad. And so the first time I bumped into him, and I don't go to Capitol Hill often, in fact, probably in the last 25 years, I can count him on one hand, five times maybe, for different events. And he said, you're Mark Levin. I said, yes, I am. And he said, well, I know you're upset with me on that one count. I said, well, I am, because that was the strongest count we have. He said, you might have been right. We disagreed on the Gang of Eight, where he was working with McCain and actually Rubio and others. And I was being lobbied very, very heavily by Rubio. I don't talk to him very much these days. Don't know why, I just don't. I do my own thing and he does his thing. I have tremendous respect for him, though. Tremendous. But Lindsay started reaching out more and more the last several years, and I did reciprocated. And we had a little text group with two other senators, and I won't pull that in, two senators who were very solid, who you would know. And so the four of us would text daily, I would say, Mr. Producer. The four of us would text daily, really. Things we thought were important and so forth related to Iran and Israel and Hamas and Hezbollah, that whole area of the world, as well as Ukraine and Russia, which we all agreed on. Taiwan and China were not that big of issues over the last 3 years. But that's who we were, and that's what we believed. And it really shouldn't come to any surprise. He used to say, you know, Mark, you have these views because you're an old Reaganite. I said, that's probably true. I remember when we met at the President's Club in New Jersey. We were all a small dinner. My wife was there as well. And we had a strong discussion about NATO. And I gave my positions on NATO. And Lindsay kept urging me on. No, keep telling him. Keep telling him. I said, okay, well, I'm just giving my opinion. Things of that sort. So I'm sorry I missed these events. But, you know, it's okay. You got to do what you got to do. We'll be right back.
1: Mark Levin.
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3: If I were to ask you what makes for a good night's sleep, you'd probably say a dark, quiet room, not too many things on your mind. But every night when you go to get some Z's, how often do you really think about the temperature in your bedroom? Temperature may be one of the most underappreciated factors in sleep. That's according to the Senior Vice President of Research and Scientific Affairs at the National Sleep Foundation. We often hear about lights and screens and stress, but even modest changes in temperature and airflow can influence both how quickly you fall asleep and how deeply you stay asleep. Most experts will recommend a room temperature of 60 to 67 degrees Fahrenheit. You might also experiment with your sheets and what you actually wear to bed. Play around a bit and see what improves your sleep. You might be delightfully surprised. I'm Dr. Sanjay Gupta, helping you live a better life.
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5: 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Could be crazy. 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
1: Passionate.
0: Just pathetic.
1: He's funny.
0: Get off the phone, you big dope.
1: And you always learn something. 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

0: tell you that the friendship between the president and Lindsey Graham is real. Very real. And they adored each other. There's no question about it. They adored each other. You know, me, I'm kind of a loner, to be perfectly honest with you. I don't go to all these dinners and social events. I don't go to the golf stuff and so forth. If I do stuff, it's by myself, with my wife or with the rest of the family and so forth. That's just the way I am. Me, personally, that's the way I am. Others in TV and radio that like to be seen, they like to be in the social sets, they like to go to Mar-a-Lago or to New Jersey. I don't mind going. Please don't misunderstand. It's just that I don't live for it. I enjoy it when I'm there, but that's just not what I do every day. I'm perfectly happy in my own skin, in my own environment, doing my own thing. And but others are much more, you know, outgoing in that way and so forth. I like meeting people at diners, at restaurants, at Costco or wherever I am. People are very, very nice to me, and I try to be as nice as I can back. Or surprise them every now and then. I'll buy their meal or whatever. They won't know, and I leave and so forth. I don't even know their reaction. But that's just me. That's just me. Again, some people have to be seen. They want to be seen. They want to be around. Again, I understand that. It's just not me. It's not. You can ask Mr. Producer. It's not me. Is it, Rich? It's not what I do. Not in the least. So you won't see me in a lot of these social columns or whatever they call them. Gossip columns and so forth. Nothing to gossip about. I say to my wife, you know, I'm kind of a loner and I'm boring. She says, why do you say that? You're not a loner and you're not boring. Well, I think compared to many of these other people and so forth and so on, it's probably the case. But it's okay. It's perfectly okay. But they had gotten very, very close. And they were close. And I think Lindsey reached out a lot to the president. He wanted to, you know, there were certain things he believed in quite strongly, and he knew he needed the president's support, and he needed to provide the president with support. Very honorable, very straightforward guy. His word was his bond. You know, you get a lot of politicians where that's not the case. In fact, you get a lot of people in this business where it's not the case. But it ought to be the case. Now, people have talked about all kinds of rumors they've created about him, none of which are true. None of which are true. You know, there's some people who are just so committed to their work and what they do and what they believe in and so forth and so on. That's all they do. And that was Lindsey Graham, as well as his family. And now I didn't know his family members. I don't think most of the people talking to them or about them now knew about them either. But you can see from his sister, she seems like a very, very nice lady. And his niece, what she said today was very beautiful. His import is the center of the family. And, you know, he was a great patriot, Lindsey. He was a veteran. Active duty and I believe he was in the Guard for several decades, too. And he was very proud of that. And he did that when he was a young man after his parents passed away. So quite remarkable. I really feel he deserved these accolades, or certainly many of them, while he was alive. And the sad fact is he's getting them posthumously. I feel that way about a number of people, actually. But certainly about him. Because some of the things that were said about him when he was alive were not fair. Were fairly brutal. irresponsible. And just inappropriate. Now, politicians have to deal with this. Other people, public figures of all kinds have to deal with this. But again, I think he would be, he's probably up there smiling down on us right now about it. Probably thinking, well, that guy, you know, that guy was pretty hard on me. It's good to hear him say these things now. Better late than never, you know. I think I can hear him saying that right now. But the main thing about Lindsey Graham, the takeaway is this. He understood good versus evil. He understood that the United States was the most important power for good on the face of the planet. That we are the only force that can stand up to a communist China, a fascistic Russia, the Islamist Nazis in the Middle East. And he didn't want wars with all of them. They wanted wars and, you know, engagement with us. And he said we should beat them before they beat us. And I'll be right back. 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
1: A better life with Dr. Sanjay Gupta.
2: There are lots of things you can measure to get an idea of how healthy you are at any given moment. Temperature, heart rate, blood pressure, just to name a few. But how about how healthy you will be and how long you're likely to live? According to a new study out of the University at Buffalo, two simple strength tests are pretty accurate at predicting longevity in older women. 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
1: All right. Let's see how much this we actually want to do. Do a little bit of it. All right, let's try Cut One, President Trump on Fox and Friends. He likes that program. Cut One, go.
2: But I have some Republicans said, well, why don't we hit him harder? So, you know, it's like at some point. So I have, you have a lot of competing factions. You have a group.
1: By the way, I'm one of them. I don't know. I want to destroy them. I want to eliminate it. Yes. So, you know, it's like, ladies and gentlemen, a few months ago, I said, you and I, we're going to lead the charge against the democratic socialists of America. We're going to expose them. And we do. Or we're going to lead the charge against American Marxism. Remember, we said that a few years ago, and we do. And people have to eventually catch up with us, because this isn't complicated stuff. When you have an Islamist regime in Iran that wants nuclear weapons, and the idea that we're going to keep them in a box somehow, some way, which is really impossible given their ideology, yes, some people want to hit them harder. Some people want them eliminated, including arming the people who are there and unleashing the Israelis and the Mossad, working with the CIA, that we use all the instrumentalities we have righteously and nobly for the very reason we attacked them in the first place, to finish them off. So you can count me among those Republicans. So let's start from the top again. Go.
2: But I have some Republicans said, well, why don't we hit them harder? So, you know, it's like at some point. So I have, you have a lot of competing factions. You have a group of people that wanted to be obliterated in the truest sense of the word. Then you have a group that says, this is actually a good time to make a deal for them. If they don't make a deal, then I go back and I finish the job. But that's going to take them forever to rebuild. Already, it'll take them many years to ever rebuild. And I go back and finish up the job, as some people would like, with the bridges, with the very easy. I could take out most of their bridges in less than an hour. Less than an hour. But, you know, it takes them 10 years to build a bridge. Bridges take the longest, and power plants are second. I can knock out the power plants. Within one day, all of their power plants would be gone. And I let them know that, you know, with negotiations. They said, look, people want me to do that. I think I get almost the same thing out of it as doing it. But the problem is they'll never be able to, you know, I think about 91 million people without power, without bridges. Without
1: The problem is the people there want liberation. They want their freedom. And so when we were fighting World War II, we weren't thinking about how long it might take to rebuild, that sort of thing. And same with the Cold War and these other things. These are things that you try to do after you've won. And they're difficult. But the truth of the matter is the vast majority of the people there want this regime obliterated. They're being slaughtered when they speak out. People are being hanged as we speak. And this is their position. And I don't think we need to blow out all their bridges and power sources and so forth and so on. I think what we need to do is arm the people, go after the IRGC, pull them out by the roots. And I think we need to find a couple more generals in there who are more Patton-like, or the kind of generals Lincoln had to find, a Grant type or Sherman type, and apply them to the situation with a different mindset. That's where I'm coming from. So it's not just a matter of bombing them harder and harder. It's a matter of bombing the right things and taking this regime out. I mean, the truth is it was much harder to defeat the Soviet Union than it is the Iranian regime. And there's a lot of things we can learn from what took place in the past. Go ahead.
2: It's a very, very delicate balance.
3: Yeah.
2: So I think we have a very strong position right now. They know I'm going to do that if they don't make a deal. The bridges are going to be gone. Literally in less than a, I would say in 2 hours, most of the bridges.
1: Let me just say this. I was at a diner with a lot of friends who are all Trump supporters yesterday morning. Older folks. And again, all Trump guys, all of them, all veterans. And they were very troubled by all this. By this back and forth and back and forth and back and forth. This is what they were telling me. Again, I want to hear what people have to say, and this is what they were telling me. They were saying, look, we're a little confused. One day we're going to blow them off the face of the earth if they don't listen to us. The next day we back off. They want to negotiate. The next day we're going to blow them off the face of the earth. The next day they want to negotiate. Back and forth and back and forth. And they're saying, let's finish the job. And finish the job means to go in there for 2 or 3 or 4 weeks and finish the job and get those people armed up and overthrow that regime. I'm just saying this is where the public is, the public that I deal with. As a matter of fact, let's open to the callers, Mr. Producer, Mr. Call Screener. What do you folks think? I did this last month, and all of you, to a person, said, let's finish this thing. And the other thing, we talk about the midterm elections. I just don't think this helps us with the midterm elections. We're going to blow them off the face of the earth, but they want to negotiate and back and forth. I don't. That's just my personal opinion. Go ahead.
2: Begun, and the power plants in one day.
1: Mm-hmm. Well, I don't know that we need to take out all their power plants and bridges. By now, I think we're able to better target what needs to be targeted. That's certainly my guess. What about the Strait of Hormuz? There's some stuff in the media. I have no way of knowing if it's true. That Iran would have some significant control over that. Just remember that memorandum of understanding, which I thought was terrible, absolutely terrible, made my opinions known, came under attack for it. I don't know why. I've been proven right that this regime is not going to honor it. They're not going to honor anything. I mean, I don't know what more evidence we need. I've got a story right here, right now. You know what they've done, Mr. Producer? They fired 2 missiles at our base in Jordan, which were intercepted. Okay. Is that okay? I don't think it's okay. Do you think it's okay? Go ahead.
2: We have a blockade up there right now, and only ships that we want to get through. Iran doesn't control the strait. We control the strait. Now, they can drop a couple of mines in there and screw things up, but we control the strait. Our Navy is incredible. Not one ship has gotten to Iran during any time where we had the blockade. So we had the blockade.
3: Right.
2: We had the confines of a deal. I set the blockade back, but I didn't take it away. The ships were not far away.
3: But ships are not getting through now.
2: And then I had to bring it back. But no, this is done with the Admiral. He's great. This is all done with the Admiral. He's a great guy. General Raisin Kane.
3: Mr. President, are we right that no merchant ships are getting through right now? Maybe 3 or 4 a day when you need about 100?
2: The only ones that get through are the ones that we want to get through. They're the only ships that get through, Brian. We have a blockade that's so powerful that nobody can get through. They tried. 3 or 4 of them tried over the last week. But, you know, we opened the blockade because we had the confines of a deal. So we did it. And then we put it back because they broke the deal. They break the deal. We cannot have them break deals anymore.
1: Right. Yeah, well, they're breaking them left and right. Is that the problem, Rich? I don't know what else to say. I don't know what else to say about this. But it'll continue as it continues, I suppose. And we shall see. I just feel when you start something like this, you got to finish it. That this is not a regime. This is not a normal regime. This is a regime that's built on an ideology that you and I have discussed now for months. Years, actually. And survival is the key. And they believe they get stronger and stronger and stronger. As we think we diminish them more and more and more, if they're still around, they think they've just gotten stronger and stronger and stronger, and it's God's will. That's how they think. That's their belief. And so they figure if they survive, and by survive, I don't mean Khomeini per se or anything like that. If the regime survives in one form or another, the Iranian Republican Guard Corps, the IRGC, then they believe they are defeating us. And they also believe that we don't have the will, that time is on their side. And when you listen to our media and you listen to the Democrats and you listen to the isolationists, the woke right neo-fascists, they certainly would provide the impression to the enemy that time is on their side and not ours. And depending on what happens in the midterm elections, If we win, great. I'm all for that, and we're going to fight like hell. But if we don't, well, then time is on their side, isn't it? They also know that we have cyclical elections. And in 2.5 years, we'll have a presidential election. And they'll be rooting for the isolationists. They'll be rooting for the Democrats. And so they don't believe we will have the will to, quote-unquote, contain them, to, quote-unquote, enforce any deal. And they're certainly not of the mind. They don't feel obliged to adhere to any deal because we're enemy number one. You and me, we are enemy number one to this regime. And so, again, survivability, they view that as a direct, you know, action by God to empower them to defeat us. That's how they view it. And they're surviving. And tonight they just fired missiles at our base in Jordan. We had to take them out. And so they're very cocky. They remain cocky. I'll be right back.
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5: If I were to ask you what makes for a good night's sleep, you'd probably say a dark, quiet room, not too many things on your mind. But every night when you go to get some Z's, how often do you really think about the temperature in your bedroom? Temperature may be one of the most underappreciated factors in sleep. That's according to the Senior Vice President of Research and Scientific Affairs at the National Sleep Foundation. We often hear about lights and screens and stress, but even modest changes in temperature and airflow can influence both how quickly you fall asleep and how deeply you stay asleep. Most experts will recommend a room temperature of 60 to 67 degrees Fahrenheit. You might also experiment with your sheets and what you actually wear to bed. Play around a bit and see what improves your sleep. You might be delightfully surprised. I'm Dr. Sanjay Gupta, helping you live a better life.
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0: you noticed, Mr. Producer, a change in attitude towards Zelensky and Ukraine, since Zelensky and Ukraine are, I think, winning this war now? And on this program, I have supported Ukraine and Zelensky from day one. You know, we should gather some of that, Mr. Producer, just to prove the point. And for maybe tomorrow. And just to demonstrate, I don't just shoot from the hip. I think things through. I know who the good guys are and the bad guys are. I understand when a people and a nation have their back against the wall, they're the most, you know, brilliant, the most motivated. They're at their best in terms of taking on an enemy like this. And Putin may not survive a year, two, or three. He's trying to raise another 500,000 troops, as we explained yesterday. But the Ukrainians, their ability to develop these drones, and they're hitting deep inside Russia, and they're targeting all their oil production facilities. And this should be a lesson for us. Let me repeat. Ukraine is attacking Russia's oil facilities. And this is damaging Russia's ability very, very badly, and turning the people, many of the people, against Putin as well. So this is very important to understand. And I think it's very important that we do something similar when it comes to Iran, because it has real effect. You know, for decades, Americans have been holding physical gold and retirement accounts as a hedge against inflation. Those are the wise individuals who are diversifying. And they hold this against geopolitical turmoil as a long-term store of value. Now, what do you really own? Those of you who own gold and silver, maybe even own platinum. And how is it positioned in today's market? This is important. If you do own gold or silver or platinum, whether in a retirement account or held privately, you know, in a vault somewhere or something like that, wouldn't you like to know its current market position? If it's the smart position to be in, wouldn't you like to know if your holdings still make sense for your long-term goals? Maybe you should hold a different type of precious metal, or in a different form, or hold it in a different way, and different product types is what I'm trying to say. And isn't that worth a closer look? I think it is. And right now, Monetary Gold will give you a complimentary, that is a free, precious metals holdings review. If you call them right now at 877-NOW-GOLD, 877-NOW-GOLD, they will review your precious metals asset by asset, discuss the current market value of it, where you want to be, and then your Monetary Gold consultant can walk you through areas that might be worth reviewing, like product type and so forth and so on. So with an A-plus rating, I repeat, an A-plus rating, the Better Business Bureau, Monetary Gold, is the trusted name in precious metals. 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So if you do own it, here's an opportunity, free holding review by Monetary Gold. And if you don't own any, you ought to talk to Monetary Gold as well about the best way to diversify. Here's the number, 877-NOW-GOLD, 877-NOW-GOLD. We've talked about this for years. I think it's time for people to really get involved in this. And you can ask for a free gold and silver guide that they will also provide you. It's the most popular guide in 25 years. So I would encourage you strongly, get your free gold and silver guide as well. So again, it's 877-NOW-GOLD, 877-NOW-GOLD. 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All right, Mr. Producer, let's see. Do you have anybody there? I will pull this up if I can find it. 1 second, America. So the question is, what do you folks think we should be doing here? I mean, when I go to the diner and I ask people and so forth and so on, it's almost unanimous. Let's get this job over with. Let's go to Steve, Woodbridge Township, New Jersey, the great WABC. Go ahead, my friend. Go ahead.
1: Hey, Mark. Good to talk to you. All right. We go in and finish the job, but we can do it from the air, supporting our allies, Israel, who will go in on the ground. They will say, because they've been over there for years, they know that Iran's been their biggest enemy. I believe they do know where the bad guys are in the Iranian defense forces. They can snuff them out of the holes. We're up in the sky, and we can use the air technology to get them if need be. And the Israelis can get the guns to the good guys. President Trump seems to be concerned, I'm really afraid, about three things. Civilian casualties on the Iranian side, troop casualties on our side, and destroying the Iranian infrastructure. We can't, this has like got to be a World War II mentality, right? And it's not a world war, it's a conflict, but this is how it needs to be.
0: Look, you got to do what you got to do is your point, I think, for victory. And right now we just talked about, what are the Ukrainians doing? They're taking out their oil. That's what they're doing. They're taking out Russia's oil. And the people are going to start turning on them. And the economy is going to collapse. The economy collapse, what happens? You can't pay your army. You can't pay your Iranian, in the case of Iran, Iranian Republican Guard. In other words, good things happen from our perspective. Bad things happen from their perspective. But we could actually learn something a little bit, I think, from Zelensky and the Ukrainians and how they're fighting the Russians right now. And they're fighting the Russians right now by taking out their oil production. That's what they're doing. All right, my friend. We're going to take other calls after the top of the hour. We have a full board. So the question is, what should we be doing now in Iran? I asked this question last month. I feel like it's the same question, the same issue. And the same issue being what? Well, are we going to keep hitting the gas pedal and then tapping the brake? Hitting the gas pedal, tapping the brake. We're going to rely on their word. We're going to come up with a great agreement. Somehow they're going to honor it. Somehow we're going to keep them compartmentalized. Where do you come down on this? We'll be right back.
2: A better life with Dr. Sanjay Gupta.
3: Staying active every day will go a long way towards helping you live a happy, healthy, and pain-free life. And there is perhaps no movement more fundamental than walking. It reinforces the alignment, stability, and coordinated muscle activation that supports how your body moves, whether you're doing strenuous exercise or simply going about your daily life. This is according to Dana Santis, a strength and conditioning specialist. Even though you walk every day, Dana does say you can make small adjustments to immediately improve your walking mechanics. So, keep your rib cage stacked over your pelvis. Avoid leaning over or arching your lower back. Allow your arms to swing naturally in coordination with your legs. Keep your gaze forward, your jaw relaxed, and then just breathe in through your nose and out through your mouth. I'm Dr. Sanjay Gupta, helping you live a better life.
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15: Amidst
5: missile attack stopped. I'm Lisa LaSera, Fox News. U.S. Central Command says Iran launched ballistic missiles at American forces in the Middle East, ending a brief pause in fighting as mediators try to get both sides to come back to the negotiating table.
6: President Trump has said that all options remain on the table, but he also said for now he is giving time for diplomacy to try to work.
5: Fox's Steve Harrigan in Tel Aviv. This coming as President Trump hosted Israeli Prime Minister Benjamin Netanyahu at the White House today in what was called a productive meeting. High praise from President Trump for the late Senator Lindsey Graham at his funeral.
15: In a tribute to the late Senator Lindsey Graham at the National Cathedral, President Trump remembered how Graham had spoken critically of him back during the 2016 election. And in retaliation, the president gave out Graham's phone number on television.
16: He said, I had that number for 20 years. His phone totally, I don't know what he did with it, but it exploded. That was the beginning of a friendship in a way.
15: The president said Graham did not stop calling him for the next 10 years. He said even though his life was cut short, there is no doubt he lived it to the fullest.
16: He went out at the peak of his career, the top of his game as a legend.
15: Saying leaders from all over the world attending his funeral served as a testament to Graham's impact.
5: Fox says Jessica Rosenthal before the service, members of Congress paid tribute to Senator Graham at the Capitol. Legislation sanctioning Russia for its action against Ukraine, backed by the late Senator Graham, has cleared a hurdle in the Senate. Ukraine's President Zelensky was at the Capitol for the vote.
17: It's not only about money, how Russia, how to solve, to finance this war, but it's also a big signal to Europe, big signal to Ukraine, big support of our people.
5: Zelensky says he told President Trump and senators that Ukraine's real problem is a lack of anti-ballistic systems and missiles. 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
21: Temperatures being 30 degrees above average.
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5: The criminal past of a student who shot and killed an instructor at a Virginia university was apparently unknown to the school prior to the shooting.
23: Mohammed Jallo, who was stabbed to death by ROTC cadets after their instructor was shot and killed in March, had been sentenced to prison in 2017. Old Dominion University officials say they weren't aware because Virginia law does not allow them to ask about a student's criminal past. That fact was included in an investigative report on the incident. Jallo killed Lieutenant Colonel Brandon Shaw, who fought with Jallo before being fatally shot. The report praised Shaw and the cadets for their actions. The report also recommended that police agencies be more open with colleges about facts on students that could be a danger to their campuses. Grinnell Scott, Fox News.
5: Health officials in Michigan have reported another 427 cases of cyclosporiasis as the outbreak of an intestinal parasite continues to grow. The number of people in Michigan with the illness now stands at just under 9,700. 160 people